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8: Overnight, we'll see partly cloudy skies as temperatures drop to a low of 54. Saturday is expected to be partly sunny, pleasant, and less humid, making for a lovely start to the weekend with a high of 77. Saturday night will be partly cloudy with a low of 55. Sunday will start with sunshine, but will transition to increasing cloud cover with a high of 79. As we head into Monday, expect mostly sunny skies and pleasant conditions with a high of 75. For Blueberry Broadcasting, I'm AccuWeather meteorologist Jason Catarina.
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10: What's up, America? 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Welcome. Thanks for being here. The phone number, if you want to join us, 877-381-3811, 877-3811. If you're just joining us in hour number three of this wonderful broadcast, this evening town hall across America, I invite you to join us. I want to hear from you. I want to talk about a number of things. We've talked about a number of things this evening, right? I started off with talking about life and death, right? Because I believe that this next election is life and death. It's truly about good and evil. And I guess that sounds hyperbolic, maybe a little bit too intense, but the reality is, it's never been so clear, right? We've never seen so many people support that which is evil to the point that it's insanity. What do I mean? I mean, we're thankfully seeing some members of the Democrat Party push back on the Democrat Socialists of America because of their hate for Israel, because of their love of communism or sympathy for communism, if you will. These are things that are destructive, right? When people say that communism has claimed the lives of so many historically, it's not hyperbole, that's fact. It's a matter of the historical record. These are things that we're facing right now. You know, I go to work and I have a studio on 47th and Broadway overlooking the steps, the big red steps that say TKTS in Times Square, New York City, right? 1560 Broadway. And I look out there and I see a city that I grew up in Brooklyn, New York. I was born in Brooklyn Jewish Hospital. I look at what's going on. I did grow up in New Jersey. I moved to Jersey when I was 12. But not to give you, you know, an hour-long soliloquy on my biography. But I'm just saying, New York City's not what it used to be. And this predates Zoran Mamdani, right? He's really the result of the decay really taking root in the city, right? The end of the era of Rudy Giuliani, where he was truly fighting the good fight, good versus evil, right? Taking on the mob, taking on FARC, the Colombian terrorists, Fuerzas Armadas, right? What do they stand for? Revolucionarios, Colombiano, FARC. That was the end of that era. You know, after that, you had Bloomberg, who became, you know, he had a couple of good years. Then he went soft. Then he abused Stop and Frisk. And next thing you know, we don't have Stop and Frisk. Boom. So then what happens? Then that ushers in the era of Bill de Blasio, Eric Adams, and now Zoran Mamdani. This is a horrific thing for the city of New York. Yet here we are. And President Trump often talks about the gift that this is. And I get where he's coming from, right? Because if people take a look at how bad things are going in New York, they can say, wow, we don't want that in our part of town. But I think, sadly, too many people don't realize that this is about life and death. This is about good and evil. They don't realize that that doesn't just stay contained to New York. Some people have the gall, yeah, I'm talking to you in Florida, to say things like, look, if you're going to move to Florida, don't bring your voting habits. What do you think you're saying? Of course they're going to bring their voting habits. This is a deep systemic problem. Lefties, right? This is, they're here to take over. They're trying to get Texas, right? They took over Austin. Now they're trying to do it culturally, religiously, and in every way you can imagine. Good versus evil, right? Good versus evil. This is the best way I can put it. I'm rarely at a loss for words, but when I think about this, I say to myself, we're looking at an election that's coming up in, I don't know, is it, Mr. Producer, am I right in saying it's 66 or 67 days away? Maybe I'm off by a day or three. And this is a dangerous time, right? Now, I don't want to sound like the left. Trump is dangerous. No. The left is dangerous. The communist movement is dangerous. And for anybody who takes the bait, hook, line, and sinker, the euphemism of democratic socialism, healthcare is a right, right? Please come and spend some time in Times Square after the sun goes down. That's all I could say. And maybe get out of Times Square. Maybe go into Hell's Kitchen for a little bit, right? Maybe take a walk. Walk your way over to Gramercy Park. See what you encounter on that walk. It's high time. And again, I'm not trying to be New York focused. I realize people are listening from all across the country. I'm trying to describe something that, in my opinion, is dire. And this is from somebody who's there, right? You don't want this in your backyard, but yet we're seeing it. Now we're seeing a couple of Democrats. I just spent a little while beating up Congressman Josh Gottheimer, who happens to be the congressman in the district I live in Jersey. And he, you know, conveniently went on Fox News. Like, I would say, Congressman, why didn't you say all those wonderful things you said about the DSA having no place in the Democrat Party? Why wouldn't you say that on CNN? Why wouldn't you go on MSNBC? You know they'll give you an audience. So again, I'm suspicious. Because ultimately, the left is running the show. There are no more moderates. So it becomes a question, what America do you want to see? Do you want to see the Hassan Pikers, the Bernie Sanders, AOC wing of this party at every inaugural from here moving forward? And I don't mean for like president, and, you know, God forbid that could be a thing too. But I mean every statehouse election, every congressional election. every Senate election, swearing in people that are doing it in the name of DSA, doing it in the name of collectivism, doing it in the name of Karl Marx himself. Come on. You know, this is a paraphrase, but it's scary to me. It's scary to me to think that some people would not take heed to the writings of scholars that have come before us and paying attention to history and saying, my goodness, all of a sudden we are making cool, right? It's like communism is cool again. Would that be, yeah, I don't know if that's quite a hat just yet, but I think they're working on it. So I want to spend the next hour really taking this apart and hearing from you guys and seeing, am I just suffering from McCarthyism? Am I just bugging out here in New York because things are so dire over here? The fact that, you know, I'd rather walk than take a subway because you never know what you're going to encounter in a subway and you're trapped in there. And mind you, I've been riding subway since I was a little kid. Is it me? Or is this problem really that bad? Is this midterm election really that bad? And are we going to sit here and listen to what Mark Levin, the great one, calls the woke Reich, cry about a forever war in Iran, one that, in my opinion, has to happen? Are we going to sit here and allow AOC to play her violin with her communist grandpa, Bernie Sanders? Bernard Sanders, healthcare is a right. Sit there and beat us over the head with this has to be free and that has to be free. We're going to sit here while Zoran Mamdani puts his hand over his heart and gives us a one big cheesy grin after the next, telling us why private property should be outlawed, why collectivism is king where he comes from. How much of this are we going to endure? Are we just throwbacks? Are we just has-beens? Are we just washed-up conservatives that once ruled the roost in America and are now a relic of the culture? This isn't a good thing. I want to know what you think. 877-381-3811, 877-381-3811. Valdez, in for the great one.
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1: Fox News, I'm Kevin Gretzky. No verdict as of yet in the Lindsey Clancy murder trial. She's the Massachusetts mother who killed her three young children, then tried to commit suicide. Fox's Brian Yenis in Plymouth, Mass.
2: The defense says Clancy's attempt to take her life is proof that she was suffering from postpartum psychosis, made worse by taking 13 different prescription medications. Prosecutors say Clancy was not over-medicated and argue her suicide attempt is proof of a motive.
1: The jury continues deliberations Monday. President Trump in Texas trying to help Senate candidate and State Attorney General Ken Paxton ahead of the midterms. Fox's Jackie Heinrich with details on the fundraiser.
3: In Houston, President Trump headlined an RNC fundraiser, reportedly charging $88,000 for photo ops and $10,000 to get in the door.
1: Polls show a close race between Paxton and Democrat James Tallarico. 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

0: for Mitch McConnell. I think Mitch McConnell works for the rhinos and the Trump haters in Washington. I don't think he will get rid of the filibuster, because that would require votes, and voting would show the rhinos. Mm-hmm. I seem to recall that Harry Reid got rid of the filibuster.
1: Well, listen, Curtis, I don't disagree with you on a lot of that, honestly. That was always my concern. I also am cognizant, right? I realize that Washington is still Washington, irrespective of who we like. And it works a certain way, and you have to do things a certain way, at least for the time being, right? And while President Trump, I think, has done an amazing job at draining some of that swamp, it's still a swamp nonetheless. And these are the things that we deal with there, right? I don't think we ever get a lockstep Washington that we love, that's a rubber stamp for any faction or any party. So it really comes down to wheeling and dealing and making political calculations. And what can you do, right? All you can do is fight the good fight. Curtis, thank you for your call. Amigos, we're coming right back. We got calls from Texas and Missouri and more, and a couple of closing thoughts from me. Don't go anywhere. It's Valdez. I'm here for the great one.
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4: They want the judge off the

0: case. I'm Lisa Lacera, Fox News. That's the request from the attorneys for Brian Koberger, who pled guilty to stabbing four University of Idaho students to death in 2022.
1: Gregory Rausch, who is Brian Koberger's court-appointed lawyer, has filed a motion to have Judge Stephen Hipler taken off the case for several reasons, including the fact that he already proceeded over Koberger's original criminal case and during sentencing made statements such as publicly questioning whether Koberger is capable of speaking the truth. Koberger pleaded guilty to the murders in July of 2025 and in doing so received four life sentences without the possibility of parole, removing the chance of the death penalty.
0: Fox's Kevin Uretsky. Koberger is now seeking to remove the guilty plea in hopes of getting a new trial, claiming he received bad legal advice from his former lawyers. Day two of deliberations in the trial, Lindsay Clancy, the Massachusetts mom accused of killing her three young children. It concluded with no verdict. Clancy faces life in prison if convicted of first-degree murder, but jurors have the option to consider lesser charges. They resumed deliberations on Monday. At least 600 dead, hundreds missing days after a devastating flood struck the border region between Nepal and China.
2: Recovery operations in both China and Nepal suspended for hours as lakes near Wednesday's glacier collapse get dangerously close to bursting. Rescues have since resumed, but teams are on high alert. In the aftermath of the landslide and flash floods, crews continue to pull survivors.
0: Fox's Jeff Paul, the leader of the Seneca Nation in upstate New York, is criticizing President Trump's decision to rename Lake Ontario Lake America, saying it violates a more than 225-year-old treaty, and it shows what he called a blatant disrespect for the indigenous people who gave it its name in the first place. 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
10: Overnight, we'll see partly cloudy skies as temperatures drop to a low of 54. Saturday is expected to be partly sunny, pleasant, and less humid, making for a lovely start to the weekend with a high of 77. Saturday night will be partly cloudy with a low of 55. Sunday will start with sunshine, but will transition to increasing cloud cover with a high of 79. As we head into Monday, expect mostly sunny skies and pleasant conditions with a high of 75. For Blueberry Broadcasting, I'm AccuWeather meteorologist Jason Caterina.
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4: Fox News, I'm Tom Rigotti. President Trump will not travel to New York City to mark the 25th anniversary of the 9/11 attacks. Fox's Jared Halpern has more.
5: President Trump will remember victims of the September 11th, 2001 terror attacks at a service at the Pentagon, he says, and will not travel to the site of the World Trade Center. But the White House is strongly pushing back on reports. The decision to skip New York is because the ceremony would not include a speaking role.
4: New instances of violence from alleged illegal immigrants come to light in Virginia.
6: 9 men arrested as part of an undercover sting operation by Fairfax County Police to catch child sex predators. According to DHS, 3 are illegal aliens with lengthy criminal histories and have since been released on bond, despite ICE's request to take them into federal custody.
4: That's Fox's Lucas Tomlinson. 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
3: 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We'll do it again on the next Maine's Morning News here on VOM.
7: I followed my dad's advice to always prove myself and do what I can in the Navy and make him proud, make everyone proud. So I try to do that with everything I do. Being a woman, it's sometimes more challenging because we have to wear the same amount of gear that a man does, and we have to do the same amount of pull-ups that a man does for the physical training and the test. It's a challenge, but you can do it. You just got to set your mind to it. Taught me how to be a leader, independent, confident.
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0: Okay. 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I mean, it's unbelievable, actually. 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
0: Crazy train. 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
1: Well played.
0: All right. 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
5: There's breaking developing news in the courtroom in the Lindsey Clancy say. We just got the news. The jury has been dismissed until Monday. Okay, just got the news. The jury is now dismissed for the day until Monday. Not a surprise. However, we're going to deal with this issue on the other side. We're on official verdict watch until Monday, but it's real. Anyway, we'll come back. We'll analyze the case. Greg Jarrett and more straight ahead.
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12: Service Academy. I'm Lisa Lacerra, Fox News. President Trump announces plans for a new service academy to educate officers in the U.S. Space Force.
13: At the Johnson Space Center in Houston, President Trump signed an executive order to start the process of creating a new U.S. service academy.
14: We're going to have now a Space Force. We're going to have an academy for what the people in this room love the most. That's exciting.
13: A location for the new academy has not yet been determined.
14: It'll serve both the United States Space Force as well as NASA and the civilian spaceflight industry.
13: From NASA's mission control, President Trump also spoke with astronauts aboard the International Space Station.

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1: Fox's Jared Halpern at the White House, while at Johnson Space Center, the president awarded the crew of the Artemis II the Congressional Space Medal, the highest honor for astronauts. The crew became the first astronauts to travel to the moon in more than half a century. A court appearance for the woman accused of vandalizing the World War II memorial in Washington, D.C.
2: A federal grand jury formally indicted Melissa Ferris of Kentucky on two felony counts, one destruction of the memorial and two destroying government property. She was ordered released last week after her initial court appearance. Prosecutors say she filled a fountain with bubbles and on the monument spray painted the words "clean hands, dirty money." Ferris not only live streamed herself putting the bubbles in, but a witness took a picture of her and shared it with law enforcement. Each charge carries a punishment of up to 10 years in prison and a $250,000 fine if convicted.
1: Fox's Jessica Rosenthal. The attorneys for Brian Koberger, the man who pled guilty to stabbing four University of Idaho students to death in 2022, wants the judge thrown off the case because of statements he made, including asking publicly if Koberger is capable of speaking the truth. U.S. Southern Command says Marines sank a floating refueling station supporting illegal drug trafficking operations in the Eastern Caribbean. 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
0: Overnight, we'll see partly cloudy skies as temperatures drop to a low of 54. Saturday is expected to be partly sunny, pleasant, and less humid, making for a lovely start to the weekend with a high

0: of 77. Saturday night will be partly cloudy with a low of 55. Sunday will start with sunshine but will transition to increasing cloud cover with a high of 79. As we head into Monday, expect mostly sunny skies and pleasant conditions with a high of 75. For Blueberry Broadcasting, I'm AccuWeather meteorologist Jason Caterina.
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3: Fox News, I'm Chris DeMeo. A Massachusetts jury will be back at it next week in the trial of Lindsay Clancy, charged with murdering her 3 kids.
4: This jury is heading home for the weekend under strict orders not to discuss this case.
3: Fox's Brian Yannis in Plymouth. Clancy, who faces 3 counts of first-degree murder, claims she was suffering from postpartum depression. Rescue operations continue along the border of China and Nepal after deadly flash floods swept through the area this week.
5: Lakes near Wednesday's glacier collapse get dangerously close to bursting. Rescues have since resumed, but teams are on high alert. In the aftermath of the landslide and flash floods, crews continue to pull survivors.
3: That's Fox's Jeff Paul reporting from London. Officials say hundreds are unaccounted for, including at least 90 Americans. The flash floods have killed nearly 600 people in Nepal. America's listening to Fox News.
1: Confrontation through conversation and all the information you need. We'll do it again on the next Maine's Morning News here on VOM.
6: You're never alone. I followed my dad's advice to always prove myself and do what I can in the Navy and make him proud, make everyone proud. So I try to do that with everything I do. Being a woman, it's sometimes more challenging because we have to wear the same amount of gear that a man does. And we have to do the same amount of pull-ups that a man does for the physical training and the test. It's a challenge, but you can do it. You just gotta set your mind to it. Taught me how to be a leader. Independent, confident.
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0: You won't hear the mainstream press talking about this stuff. 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
1: All right, 25 now till the top of the hour. Here's our toll-free telephone number. You want to be a part of this program this Friday. Happy Friday to everybody. You know, we've had RushTaxResolution.com on this program nearly a decade. They have helped so many of my listeners, all of you out there that get those scary letters from the IRS. They're anxiety-provoking for many people. What do I do? How do I handle this, et cetera, et cetera? And what's amazing to me is their advice has never changed in a decade, which is don't deal with the IRS on your own.

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9: Setback for federal prosecutors in a long-delayed 9/11 case. I'm Lee Silicera, Fox News. A military judge has thrown out key confessions from Khalid Sheikh Mohammed, the self-proclaimed mastermind of the attacks. That's according to the New York Post.
10: Ruling his 2007 statements to investigators were not given voluntarily. It comes days after his trial was set for June 2028, nearly 27 years after the attacks that killed almost 3,000 people. Prosecutors say they're reviewing whether to appeal, a move that could delay the case even further, as families of the victims fear Mohammed could die behind bars at the military's Guantanamo Bay prison.
9: Fox's Tom Rigotti. Khalid Sheikh Mohammed was arrested in Pakistan in 2003 and has been held at Guantanamo Bay ever since. President Trump will remember victims of the 9/11 attacks at a service at the Pentagon. The White House says he will not travel to New York City, but pushes back strongly on reports that the decision to avoid New York is because the ceremony would not include a speaking role for the president. Vice President Vance will attend the memorial in New York City, and other administration officials will attend the service in Shanksville, Pennsylvania. The jury in the trial of Lindsay Clancy, the Massachusetts mom accused of killing her three children, will resume deliberations Monday after not reaching a verdict today.
11: The jury spent less than an hour deliberating before they sent their first note to the judge. The judge did not read it aloud, but Lindsay Clancy's attorney, Kevin Reddington, said that they asked to see two pieces of evidence, the two bags of prescription pill medications with two bags of bottles of those pills and the bloody knife that Clancy used in her suicide attempt.
9: Fox's Brian Yenis in Plymouth. If convicted of first-degree murder, Clancy faces life in prison, but jurors have the option to consider lesser charges. The leader of the Seneca Nation criticizing President Trump's decision to rename Lake Ontario Lake America. 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
24: Overnight, we'll see partly cloudy skies as temperatures drop to a low of 54. Saturday is expected to be partly sunny, pleasant, and less humid, making for a lovely start to the weekend with a high of 77. Saturday night will be partly cloudy with a low of 55. Sunday will start with sunshine, but will transition to increasing cloud cover with a high of 79. As we head into Monday, expect mostly sunny skies and pleasant conditions with a high of 75. For Blueberry Broadcasting, I'm AccuWeather meteorologist Jason Catarina.
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2: I'm Chris DeMeo. A Massachusetts jury will be back at it next week in the trial of Lindsay Clancy, charged with murdering her three kids.
3: This jury is heading home for the weekend under strict orders not to discuss this case.
2: Fox's Brian Yannis in Plymouth. Clancy, who faces three counts of first-degree murder, claims she was suffering from postpartum depression. Rescue operations continue along the border of China and Nepal after deadly flash floods swept through the area this week.
4: Lakes near Wednesday's glacier collapse get dangerously close to bursting. Rescue.

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10: You always have a buddy with you. You're never doing anything by yourself. You're never alone. I followed my dad's advice to always prove myself and do what I can in the Navy and make him proud, make everyone proud. So I try to do that with everything I do. Being a woman, it's sometimes more challenging because we have to wear the same amount of gear that a man does, and we have to do the same amount of pull-ups that a man does for the physical training and the test. It's a challenge, but you can do it. You just got to set your mind to it. Taught me how to be a leader, independent, confident.
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0: All right, that's going to wrap things up for today. When we come back on Monday, I just want to let you know where we are. We are getting dialed in and serious, and this is the most important midterm in our lifetime. We will do the job of telling you all the good things that President Trump has accomplished and how crazy and insane the left is and what the stakes are. Monday edition, Sean Hannity Show. Have a great weekend. We'll see you on Monday.
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20: Deal. I'm Deborah Valentine, Fox News. President Trump announcing a new U.S. oil deal with Venezuela. Fox's Mike Emanuel in Washington has the latest details on this new agreement.
21: President Trump announcing a big oil agreement with Venezuela. He says the deal secures more than 65 billion barrels of the South American country's oil reserves. Trump writing about it on Truth Social, calling it, quote, the biggest oil deal in world history. It comes nearly 9 months after the U.S. captured President Nicolas Maduro during a military raid in Venezuela.
20: The announcement comes as tensions with Iran continue to drive up oil and gas prices, the conflict reaching the six-month mark on Friday. U.S. Marines and sailors have intercepted and boarded a vessel in the Western Hemisphere, removing several people and safely escorting them to Ecuador. The vessel was then sunk. U.S. officials say the operation disrupted a key trafficking route. It also dealt a major blow to a narco-terrorist network working with Ecuadorian partners. Rescue operations continue along the border of China and Nepal after a deadly flash flood swept the area. Fox's Jeff Paul has details from London.
22: Authorities in Nepal warning locals to get back and turn around that a flood is coming. That's the reality on the ground as officials fear an already devastated region could get hit again. Recovery operations in both China and Nepal suspended for hours as lakes near Wednesday's glacier collapse get dangerously close to bursting. Rescues have since resumed, but teams are on high alert. In the aftermath of the landslide and flash floods, crews continue to pull survivors.
20: Officials say there are still hundreds of people that are unaccounted for, including at least 90 Americans. America's listening to Fox News.
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20: A Massachusetts jury is sent home for the weekend as the court awaits a verdict in the trial of Lindsay Clancy, charged with triple murder and the strangulation death of her three young children. Fox's Brian Yenis has details from Plymouth.
14: This jury is heading home for the weekend under strict orders not to discuss this case. After court, I asked defense attorney Kevin Reddington whether he thinks this jury should have been sequestered until reaching a verdict.
23: No, it takes them away from their family. They have lives too, you know. I mean, and I have no reason to believe that they don't listen to the judge and listen to his instructions.
14: The jury sent its first note today, less than an hour into deliberations, asking to see evidence. Two bags of prescription pill bottles found in the home and the bloody knife Lindsay Clancy used in her suicide attempt.
20: Clancy's defense says her suicide attempt is proof Clancy had postpartum depression. The prosecution says her attempt was staged. President Trump campaigning for Senate candidate and Attorney General Ken Paxton of Texas ahead of the midterm elections. Fox's Jackie Heinrich reports from the White House.
24: When Trump's on the ballot, they win. When he's out of the ballot, the people don't go to vote. I'm asking the people to get out and vote. Pretend I'm on the ballot.
25: Republicans need to get out the vote to hold on to congressional majorities. But the other key to stunting Democrat dreams of investigations and possible impeachment is a big cash infusion. In Houston, President Trump headlined an RNC fundraiser, reportedly charging $88,000 for photo ops and $10,000 to get in the door. And while President Trump recently dipped into his war chest to clear Senator Darlene Graham's primary contest, the New York Times reports Republicans are now hoping for an even greater level of support for Mr. Paxton after Fox Power Rankings downgraded the Senate race from lean Republican to a toss-up.
20: Democrats are trying to flip the seat as the gap between Tallarico and Paxton is small. I'm Deborah Valentine. This is Fox News.
26: What's up? This is Will.i.am. I'm joining Stand Up to Cancer and Providence Health System to let you know that colon cancer affects the Black community at a higher rate. 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
27: Overnight, we'll see partly cloudy skies as temperatures drop to a low of 54. Saturday is expected to be partly sunny, pleasant, and less humid, making for a lovely start to the weekend with a high of 77. Saturday night will be partly cloudy with a low of 55. Sunday will start with sunshine, but will transition to increasing cloud cover with a high of 79. As we head into Monday, expect mostly sunny skies and pleasant conditions with a high of 75. For Blueberry Broadcasting, I'm AccuWeather meteorologist Jason Catarina.
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0: donations toward the library. We want it to make it the best place we possibly can. We have so many items. We have things here in Cincinnati at the Cincinnati office where they're, I mean, we have books, we have files just going back forever. And we also have some very interesting things that John Schuessler had collected over the past, my gosh, maybe since the, at least since the 50s and above. He did, he worked and he has unbelievable amount of items from his job back then. And he also has several files going back, I guess a lot of the original files. It's going to be a very, very interesting research library. We're hoping to make it a great research place to bring forward a lot of the files that have been stored in boxes forever and ever. And instead of going online and finding information, you'll actually be able to look at and touch and hold these original UFO sighting reports.
1: That's so important. There are a lot of historical heroes in the UFO world that finally may be able to get some credit for where credit is due. Debbie, your latest book, it was Deepwater UFOs, Alien Residents, and Abductors. And I was wondering, in a recent movie, A Tear in the Sky, physicist Kevin Knuth of the University of New York, Albany, did some work on that and focused on the Catalina Island, which you referred to, and underwater UFOs or USOs. Can you comment on that? How the mixture of this, what they attempted to do with scientific data and blend it in with whatever records there may already be in existence?
0: Well, sightings have been going on there for a long, long time, way back beginning of the 80s. And what they did was they set up equipment, high power, $1 million plus equipment on the top of one of the buildings right off of the coastline. And then they also set up, I believe it was Laguna Beach, they set up some more cameras. And so they wanted to get going across I think it's about 46 miles between the two coastlines. It was very, very interesting what they did, because they ended up, I don't know if I want to spoil it for people, but they ended up actually recording unidentified, I think they were kind of balls of white balls and then balls of light, mysterious things that were coming out. And at the very end, they overlapped it with NOAA storm information. There seemed to be a storm just, I guess it was just a little bit north of where they were. And what they were seeing on Catalina Island going toward the coastline of California, the coastline of California watched this object go into what looked like a storm cloud, or I guess a little bit of an orangish storm activity, and then disappear. So it was very, very interesting. They caught a lot of very interesting things on camera. It's well worth watching. I've seen it several times. I even went to Catalina, talked to people that live around there, talking about the sightings and things coming in and out of the water. And then also somebody that was, we took a tour all the way to the top of the mountain. There's tourist tours, and talked to people up there. And they said it's just unbelievable the activity they have around in the area.
2: Debbie, very this quickly. Is George. Go ahead, Cheryl.
1: Oh, we just run one real quick question. There's a viral rumor going around that Trump has talked about underwater UFOs recently. Do you think that's just a rumor, or is that intentional for some other reason?
0: I only get to read a little bit about it, but from what I understand, the report is that he had told a friend about there being aliens underwater. So that's about as much as I know about it. I'm sure as the days go on, somebody is going to ask him if they haven't already about the comment. And then I'm waiting to hear what he's going to say.
1: Maybe it's a seed.
0: Maybe.
2: All right. Let's go to Greg in New York to start. Go ahead, Greg.
3: Well, hi, everybody again. Debbie, I got two questions. The first one is the U.S. government censors. When somebody calls in a sighting or a big sighting occurs and everybody sees it, they usually call it like stars or weather balloons or pollution or whatever. When somebody sees them under the water, like from a ship or something, or a major sighting. What does the government call them then? And also, my second question is, has the Navy recovered any underwater crashed USOs? I mean, is there any rumors of a USO being in a dusty warehouse somewhere in the Navy? Thank you very much.
0: Thank you very much for the wonderful questions. As far as I've heard, everything's a UAP. And that's kind of how I describe them as well, because there's a lot of things underwater. But the traveling in and out of the water, I don't see the point of saying UFO or UAP. And then the moment it goes underwater, it changes. But a submarine's on the top, on the surface of the water, it's a submarine. It's not called something different when it goes underwater. As far as anything that they have recovered, not really. I haven't heard anything definite. I've heard a lot of reports, especially from people who serve aboard nuclear submarines, of the fast movers. One very popular one is Mark D'Antonio, and he's actually had a sighting and talked about it, about something that moved very fast across a sonar screen when he was on a nuclear sub. But I don't believe at this point, all the reports that are coming out, the government reports, they're talking about how there's objects that they craft. And I know at least a dozen of them that Brush reported that are stored in various places, but they haven't pinned down exactly where they came from.
2: And there's no question, Debbie, that the Navy has followed lights underneath the water, or those lights have been following the Navy, right?
0: Absolutely. Absolutely. The lights follow the Navy. They play cat and mouse with them, especially the Russians back in the early 90s. They were playing cat and mouse song, different sounds, different types of craft. There's one that's on Kavirki, I believe. That's what they nicknamed it. And it was these kind of a croaking sound, and they would go deeper into the water and the sound would move deeper and then come around. So it kind of played cat and mouse with them, different frequencies, until they'd leave the area and then go back. So there's a lot of strange things that have been going on in the water for a long time.
2: Let's go to Caleb in Illinois, wildcard line. Caleb, go for it.
4: Hey, George.
2: Howdy.
4: Hey, can you guys hear me?
2: Barely, but go ahead.
4: Okay. Hey, I just had a thought I wanted to share with you guys about the whole thing under the water being aliens. I just have a theory, you know, that it could be a bunch of different things, and maybe not aliens, but so I've seen a lot of things in my life. I don't know what they are, but maybe like an ancient animal that it's just very mysterious, and it can survive cataclysms. It might be 100 million years old. There could be different kinds of those ships, those UFOs that come out and fly through the sky. That could simply just be like a plasmatic being that's alive itself. Or I don't know. I just think it's really hard to say what that is, you know?
2: Debbie, do you think that could be prehistoric animals?
0: I think they've been underwater hiding out. We've only explored 5% or less than 5% of our waterways, especially oceans and seas. There's things that even now, reports of going deep, deep underwater and finding a new species of fish. But I know in and around Russia, the Baltic Sea, Lake Baikal, they've since back in the 80s, reports of 10-foot tall alien beings. These that they've been seen at seen by divers at 165 feet. They've been seen by research submarines at 1300 feet, swimming with ease. There was also one reported in the Stringfield files in the early 70s, right off something that looked to be about 6 foot, 7 foot tall underwater, sitting on a rock, a strange being. They're all humanoid looking. They don't have any diving apparatus at all. They're just underwater living. And we don't know how long they've been under there because, you know, like I said, there's deep water secrets throughout our whole Earth.
2: Let's go to Cindy in Kingman, Arizona. They had a UFO crash there years ago. Hi, Cindy.
5: How are you doing? I'm great. Frustrated. I'm
2: Why?
5: Very frustrated. I am believing it, all this 100%. But I don't understand why for all these years we've had the cattle mutilation, the crop circles, the UFOs in and out of the water, the orbs, the everything, if they are so advanced,

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0: Space Academy to be the proving ground, the training ground for the pioneers, the educators, the engineers, and scientists of tomorrow. This is an amazing day for NASA.
1: NASA Administrator Jared Isaacman on Fox's Jesse Waters Primetime. The president signing an executive order creating the U.S. Space Agency. The U.S. looks to get astronauts back on the moon by 2028. 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
8: A huge deal. I'm Deborah Valentine, Fox News. President Trump announcing a new U.S. oil deal with Venezuela. Fox's Mike Emanuel in Washington has the latest details on this new agreement.
9: President Trump announcing a big oil agreement with Venezuela. He says the deal secures more than 65 billion barrels of the South American country's oil reserves. Trump writing about it on Truth Social, calling it, quote, the biggest oil deal in world history. It comes nearly 9 months after the U.S. captured President Nicolas Maduro during a military raid in Venezuela.
8: The announcement comes as tensions with Iran continue to drive up oil and gas prices, the conflict reaching the six-month mark on Friday. U.S. Marines and sailors have intercepted and boarded a vessel in the Western Hemisphere, removing several people and safely escorting them to Ecuador. The vessel was then sunk. U.S. officials say the operation disrupted a key trafficking route. It also dealt a major blow to a narco-terrorist network working with Ecuadorian partners. Rescue operations continue along the border of China and Nepal after a deadly flash flood swept the area. Fox's Jeff Paul has details from London.
10: Authorities in Nepal warning locals to get back and turn around that a flood is coming. That's the reality on the ground as officials fear an already devastated region could get hit again. Recovery operations in both China and Nepal suspended for hours as lakes near Wednesday's glacier collapse get dangerously close to bursting. Rescues have since resumed, but teams are on high alert. In the aftermath of the landslide and flash floods, crews continue to pull survivors.
8: Officials say there are still hundreds of people that are unaccounted for, including at least 90 Americans. 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
8: A Massachusetts jury is sent home for the weekend as the court awaits a verdict in the trial of Lindsay Clancy, charged with triple murder in the strangulation death of her three young children. Fox's Brian Yenis has details from Plymouth.
9: This jury is heading home for the weekend under strict orders not to discuss this case. After court, I asked defense attorney Kevin Reddington whether he thinks this jury should have been sequestered until reaching a verdict.
16: No, it takes them away from their family. They have lives, too, you know. I mean, and I have no reason to believe that they don't listen to the judge and listen to his instructions.
9: The jury sent its first note today, less than an hour into deliberations, asking to see evidence. Two bags of prescription pill bottles found in the home and the bloody knife Lindsay Clancy used in her suicide attempt.
8: Clancy's defense says her suicide attempt is proof Clancy had postpartum depression. The prosecution says her attempt was staged. President Trump campaigning for Senate candidate and Attorney General Ken Paxton of Texas ahead of the midterm elections. Fox's Jackie Heinrich reports from the White House.
17: When Trump's on the ballot, they win. When he's out of the ballot, the people don't go to vote. I'm asking the people to get out and vote. Pretend I'm on the ballot.
18: Republicans need to get out the vote to hold on to congressional majorities. But the other key to stunting Democrat dreams of investigations and possible impeachment is a big cash infusion. In Houston, President Trump headlined an RNC fundraiser reportedly charging $88,000 for photo ops and $10,000 to get in the door. And while President Trump recently dipped into his war chest to clear Senator Darlene Graham's primary contest, the New York Times reports Republicans are now hoping for an even greater level of support for Mr. Paxton after Fox Power Rankings downgraded the Senate race from lean Republican to a toss-up.
8: Democrats are trying to flip the seat as the gap between Tallarico and Paxton is small. I'm Deborah Valentine. This is Fox News.
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21: Overnight, we'll see partly cloudy skies as temperatures drop to a low of 54. Saturday is expected to be partly sunny, pleasant, and less humid, making for a lovely start to the weekend with a high of 77. Saturday night will be partly cloudy with a low of 55. Sunday will start with sunshine, but will transition to increasing cloud cover with a high of 79. As we head into Monday, expect mostly sunny skies and pleasant conditions with a high of 75. For Blueberry Broadcasting, I'm AccuWeather meteorologist Jason Caterina.
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0: people didn't know how to defend themselves against vampires, which sometimes people giggle about. They're like, well, you're a vampire. I'm like, but yeah, but you need to know how to defend yourself against the ones that are being naughty. So you could, there's ways you can tell. All of us have a psychic tell where when you're having a lot of energetic attention put on you, or work being done on you, or energy being directed at you or depleted, there'll be some sort of tell. So for me, my tell is pressure on the back of my neck. So part of it is learning what your tell is so that when that little spidey sense goes off, something's amiss. And if you're walking around, as opposed to, just sitting there in your home, it's probably somebody messing with your energy at that point in time that's within visual sight of you. Not always, but probably, or an entity that's nearby that's doing something. So yeah, you can definitely tell. Another way to tell, like if you're sensitive enough, is you'll actually feel the siphoning. So it's almost like something pulling on you very slightly, and you feel something drifting away from you if you're sensitive enough to the energy. If you're not, it could even just be things like hairs standing on the back of your neck. Some people feel when it gets cold or when there's a ghost nearby or a spirit. You might feel something like that. You might feel almost like you're being watched or that somebody's focusing on you in a weird way. It manifests in different ways for different people in terms of what they notice. It again also depends on the setting too. So for instance, at nightclubs, a lot of vampires will either sit off in the corner and kind of be just watching people. They're usually alone or maybe with one other person. And you can spot them because they're intensely focused on one or more people, and they're kind of keeping them to themselves off in the corner, off to the side, just watching people. And that's they're feeding with their eyes. Or if you look at their hands, sometimes they're facing their hands, their palm chakras, the energy centers in the palms, towards the people on the dance floor.
1: All right, Father Sean Wild, you stay with us. We are talking about living vampires. Richard Serrett sitting in for George Norrie right here on Coast to Coast AM.
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0: 23. Poor weather is hampering rescue efforts at the China-Nepal border following catastrophic flooding. Officials say the death toll has climbed to at least 626 people. 2,400 people remain missing. 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
8: Oil. I'm Deborah Valentine, Fox News. President Donald Trump announcing a new U.S. oil deal with Venezuela. Fox's Mike Emanuel in Washington has the latest details on this new agreement.
9: President Trump announcing a big oil agreement with Venezuela. He says the deal secures more than 65 billion barrels of the South American country's oil reserves. Trump writing about it on Truth Social, calling it, quote, the biggest oil deal in world history. It comes nearly 9 months after the U.S. captured President Nicolas Maduro during a military raid in Venezuela.
8: The announcement comes as tensions with Iran continue to drive up oil and gas prices, the conflict reaching the six-month mark Friday. The race is on to rescue Nepal flood survivors as bursting lakes threaten rescue efforts. Fox's Jackie Abanez has the latest.
10: More than 600 people are dead, with the toll expected to rise after a glacier collapse triggered a massive landslide and flash floods along the Nepal-China border. Nepal reports more than 3,000 people have been rescued, but washed out roads and bridges are slowing them down. The State Department says dozens of Americans remain unaccounted for right now. Still, the danger is far from over. Upstream lakes threaten to burst, forcing operations in Nepal and China to stop for hours. Crews are now back out, but on high alert.
8: The Red Cross estimates about 93,000 people need aid, with clean water being a major concern. A major setback for federal prosecutors in the long-delayed 9/11 case. The New York Post says a military judge has thrown out key confessions from Khalid Sheikh Mohammed, the self-proclaimed mastermind of the attacks. The judge ruled his 2007 statements to investigators were not given voluntarily. 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
8: A Massachusetts jury is sent home for the weekend as the court awaits a verdict in the trial of Lindsay Clancy, charged with triple murder and the strangulation death of her three young children.

0: Fox's Brian Yenis has details from Plymouth.
1: This jury is heading home for the weekend under strict orders not to discuss this case. After court, I asked defense attorney Kevin Reddington whether he thinks this jury should have been sequestered until reaching a verdict.
2: No, it takes them away from their family. They have lives too, you know. I mean, and I have no reason to believe that they don't listen to the judge and listen to his instructions.
1: The jury sent its first note today, less than an hour into deliberations, asking to see evidence. Two bags of prescription pill bottles found in the home and the bloody knife Lindsay Clancy used in her suicide attempt.
0: Clancy's defense says her suicide attempt is proof Clancy had postpartum depression. The prosecution says her attempt was staged. A non-citizen is arrested in California, charged with voter fraud. Fox's Matt Finn has the details.
3: A few months ago, 30-year-old Darwin Rivera Flores pled guilty to obstruction for blocking an ICE agent's access to an immigration building in February. The feds allege Rivera Flores went back to that building and threatened the same agent, saying he would find their home. Then in March, the Honduran national allegedly texted another immigration agent, writing, "I cannot wait until the midterms. You don't have qualified immunity, then we can start and indict all you guys one by one." Federal investigators allege the Honduran national mentioning the midterms and being illegally registered indicated an interest and an intent to vote in November.
0: California's Secretary of State estimates 98% of voters include an ID when registering to vote. U.S. Marines and sailors intercepting and boarding a vessel in the Western Hemisphere, removing several people and safely escorting them to Ecuador. The vessel then sunk. I'm Deborah Valentine. This is Fox News.
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7: VOM Weather from the Hammond Lumber Company Weather Desk.
8: Overnight, we'll see partly cloudy skies as temperatures drop to a low of 54. Saturday is expected to be partly sunny, pleasant, and less humid, making for a lovely start to the weekend with a high of 77. Saturday night will be partly cloudy with a low of 55. Sunday will start with sunshine, but will transition to increasing cloud cover with a high of 79. As we head into Monday, expect mostly sunny skies and pleasant conditions with a high of 75. For Blueberry Broadcasting, I'm AccuWeather meteorologist Jason Caterina.
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1: I think it is good. And I think we should continue doing what we've been doing, the sanctions, the blockade, for a while.
0: Iran and Oman reportedly created a plan to reclaim the Strait of Hormuz. U.S. military officials insist that they do not have claim over the waterway. U.S. Southern Command says U.S. Marines blew up a floating refueling station in the eastern Pacific that was supporting illegal drug trafficking. The Marines reportedly boarded the vessel, cleared it, then sank the vessel. More than 600 people now killed in the massive flooding at the Nepal-China border. Nearly 2,500 remain missing, including dozens of Americans. I'm Chris DeMeo. This is Fox News.
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3: 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She opened a lemonade stand to fight cancer. Her friends raised $1 million before Alex died of her own cancer.
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6: Overnight, we'll see partly cloudy skies as temperatures drop to a low of 54. Saturday is expected to be partly sunny, pleasant, and less humid, making for a lovely start to the weekend with a high of 77. Saturday night will be partly cloudy with a low of 55. Sunday will start with sunshine, but will transition to increasing cloud cover with a high of 79. As we head into Monday, expect mostly sunny skies and pleasant conditions with a high of 75. For Blueberry Broadcasting, I'm AccuWeather meteorologist Jason Caterina.
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I don't remember. I didn't eat too many Kit Kats, but there was no hyphen for all you playing along at home. Tom, you're right. But that's the question. Are we misremembering? Or is CERN, the Hadron Collider, messing with timelines? You tell me. More of Coast to Coast coming your way right after these.

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0: The U.S. military then sacked the vessel, disrupting a key trafficking route. I'm Deborah Valentine. 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
3: Overnight, we'll see partly cloudy skies as temperatures drop to a low of 54. Saturday is expected to be partly sunny, pleasant, and less humid, making for a lovely start to the weekend with a high of 77. Saturday night will be partly cloudy with a low of 55. Sunday will start with sunshine, but will transition to increasing cloud cover with a high of 79. As we head into Monday, expect mostly sunny skies and pleasant conditions with a high of 75. For Blueberry Broadcasting, I'm AccuWeather meteorologist Jason Catarina.
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8: Fox News, I'm Chris DeMeo. No verdict in the Lindsay Clancy murder trial. She's a Massachusetts mother who killed her three young children, then tried to commit suicide. Fox's Brian Yenis is in Plymouth.
9: The defense says Clancy's attempt to take her life is proof that she was suffering from postpartum psychosis, made worse by taking 13 different prescription medications. Prosecutors say Clancy was not over-medicated and argue her suicide attempt is proof of a motive.
8: The jury will continue its deliberations Monday. Clancy faces three counts of first-degree murder. President Trump went to Texas yesterday to help Senate candidate and Attorney General Ken Paxton campaign ahead of the midterm election.
10: In Houston, President Trump headlined an RNC fundraiser, reportedly charging $88,000 for photo ops and $10,000 to get in the door.
11: Seriously?
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1: Skechers, with a T or no T? Show of hands, T? Yeah. No, two out of the three? No, there's no T. No T. It's S-K-E-C-H-E-R-S. 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
2: It's Mandela, the, right?
1: It's not right?
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1: It is the Home Depot. Yeah, I just remember Home Depot. I mean, these are the sorts of things, I mean, you need to come together with people, and there are only so many places you can have these conversations. One of them is on Coast to Coast, and maybe you're sitting across a table from a date, someone you've met through ParanormalDate.com, and can't wait to that show, that comes to the television show.
2: It's going to pretty soon. So we told you earlier about our TV show, Strange Universe, and we stay pretty busy here. So we're also going to start a show, get ready for this, Paranormal Date. 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It's ParanormalDate.com, Richard. It's the place where getting ghosted is a good thing.
1: Coming to TV near you, that's a winner. That is going to be a smash.
2: It's going to be crazy.
1: Can't wait. All right. We're going to continue to delve into the Mandela Effect and other encounters with high strangeness in the time that remains. What a delight to be with you on Coast to Coast tonight. Thank you. Richard Serrett in for George Norrie. Back with more in a moment.
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0: type of event happened with the water being disrupted, and then they woke up and they don't remember anything that happened after that. They just remember there was a huge wave that come up the cove that they were in, and then they woke up and the boat was beached there, and they woke up. They don't remember that. And I think what happened, and then whenever we go back, we talk about the earlier event, and I start looking at the reports from the earlier events, what he told me doesn't quite match with what the events are saying that's recorded in the Piedmont Post and the other places that's recorded there. And there's even a YouTube thing on, some YouTube channel did a story about it, did like a 12-part story on it. And I've looked at those. And so his story is not matching with the stories they have now, but I think he was in close proximity to two of those events.
1: So what do you think happened? Do you think he was, I don't know, taken aboard or something and the aliens changed his timeline? Or I'm serious. I mean,
0: here's what I'm thinking. I think what happens is that he and other people may be around these events in close proximity, and whatever these UFOs are using for propulsion messes our cognitive thoughts.
1: That's a great theory. Yeah, I think you're onto something there. Curtis, thank you for the call. Thank you all for making this such a special Friday night, Saturday morning. For George Norrie, George Knapp, Connie Willis, Lisa Garr, Rich Barrow, Ryan Recker, Tom Danheiser, Dan Galante, Gina Selvati, Michael Cozio, Adam Thompson, Donna Walker, and Sean Latasore, I'm Richard Serrett. Thank you for your ears and your voices, your beautiful voices. Until tonight, so long for now.

0: Clay Travis and Buck Sexton.
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9: Learning in space. I'm Chris DeMayo, Fox News. President Trump announced

0: Recorded this with legendary producer Rick Rubin for his 2022 album, Young Blood, an album deliberately steeped in the swagger of 70s blues rock. Some sad news. Ground Zero with Clive Lewis has officially confirmed that executive producer Ron Patton passed away peacefully following a short battle with cancer. Many Ground Zero listeners probably never realized just how much of the program they heard night after night had Ron's fingerprints on it. And for those of you who have listened to Ground Zero over the years, Ron may have been primarily known as the man behind the scenes alongside Clyde Lewis, but his career and his importance to independent media went much, much further. More details can be found in the carousel at coasttocoastam.com. And of course, our condolences to not only Clyde Lewis, but the whole Ground Zero family and Ron's family and friends as well. So we've been talking about vampires, energy vampires, psychic vampires. Tom Danheiser, ever had a psychic vampire in your life?
1: As a matter of fact, you know, as I was listening to that segment, it was interesting to me. George and I were in Las Vegas years ago, and we did this live broadcast from one of the casinos. So we got done. We're walking around. What are we going to do? We're going to eat. Well, let's go play a little bit of blackjack, right? So we had to tell, purely for experimental purposes, just so you know. But we went up to the table. And so it was one of those blackjack tables where it was a little bit different. If you got blackjack and you had put like a quarter on the side or something, you could also win like double the amount. It was a little extra thing. And this guy sat down and the energy was so bad with this guy. And we were talking about, you know, when you put the extra coin, he's like, you're not going to win that. It's a waste of time. And sure enough, man, George put the quarter anyway and we played. And he just missed it. He just missed the blackjack and the whole just energy. But it was interesting because they really are. These energy vampires just suck you down. They really make you feel bad. So
0: right. Well, this whole conversation has me sort of rethinking my associates and friends. Yeah. Like maybe there's a vampire. Maybe Nosferatu walks amongst them.
1: Never know.
0: These are the kind of conversations you can only ever have like after midnight.
1: Yes.
0: and that's really what the Coast to Coast AM Paranormal Podcast Network is about. Tell us about it.
1: 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Then in the search there, you just put Coast to Coast AM. All these wonderful shows will pop up. We have a UFO show, we have an afterlife show, a couple of the shows there, and we have snippets of the weekday and weekend shows that we do right here in the studio on Coast. So it's a good deal, so check it out.
0: Fantastic. Tom, so great being in studio with you face
1: to face. Me too, glad you're here.
0: All right, having a ball. All right, we will come back. More of my conversation with Father Sean Wild, a living vampire. You heard that right here on Coast to Coast AM.
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4: There's a lot of uncertainty in the world right now. 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
21: Rescues continue. I'm Deborah Valentine, Fox News. Rescue crews along the China-Nepal border continuing their efforts after flash floods swept through the area after a glacier collapsed. Fox's Mike Emanuel has the latest from Washington.
22: A race against time to find survivors, with the death toll rising following the flooding disaster on the Nepal-China border. Nearly 600 people are confirmed dead. Another 2,500 people remain missing. Among them, 90 Americans. Rescue crews are still pulling out survivors caked in dark brown mud. The U.S. State Department says so far, 5 Americans have been brought to safety.
21: The death toll.

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7: Today will feature partly sunny skies, creating pleasant and less humid conditions, making for a beautiful start to the weekend with a high of 77. Tonight will be partly cloudy with a low of 55. Tomorrow, expect sun giving way to increasing clouds with a high of 79. As we head into Monday, anticipate mostly sunny and pleasant weather with a high of 75. For Blueberry Broadcasting, I'm AccuWeather meteorologist Jason Catarina.
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9: Number 5. More than 20 Democrat-led states and D.C. have argued the executive order infringes on their constitutional right to administer elections. However, there's more than one ongoing court fight.
4: Okay, that's Lisa Brady of Fox News. On the Supreme Court now clearing the way for President Trump's executive order calling for a federal list of eligible voters and for the Postal Service to deliver ballots only to people on the list. Now, Maine filed suit saying you can't tell us how to run elections. Hey, that's fine, Shenna, Aaron, but Washington runs the Postal Service. With this ruling from the Supreme Court, Bellows and Fry now have lost a layer of court protection, but they've not yet been ordered to comply.
9: Number 4.
10: If he files the paperwork, Graham Plattner has a very real chance of winning this election. A chance he deserves, as it is the people of Maine who should be choosing their next senator.
4: That's the words of Scott Niemi, the co-founder of the effort urging Graham Plattner to file as a write-in candidate

0: for U.S. Senate. Their hope is that with ranked choice voting, he will be elevated, well, possibly even above Troy Jackson and then above Susan Collins. Plattner's deadline to file as a write-in is today. We'll follow up with that this morning.
1: Number three.
2: Everything needs to be on the table. We need to use Canada's many points of leverage to create maximum impact. He wants to put pain on Canadians. We'll leverage every bit of pain we possibly can. I have a lot of real estate on my ass, so he has a lot of room to kiss my ass.
0: So. That's the premier of the province of Ontario, Doug Ford. And he says that Canada should be prepared to cut electricity exports to the U.S. over this whole tariff trade dispute. Now consider this. Some 58,000 customers in northern and eastern Maine, we get our power from New Brunswick. And do you think Janet Mills windmills and Hannah Pingree solar panels are going to keep us juiced?
1: Number two.
3: Because we want good jobs. We want dignity. We want the dignity of knowing that if you work hard and you build something, if you play by the rules, your country is going to have your back for a change. And work naturally. That's the only thing that is actually going to give people that real dignity. A welfare check is never going to replace a job.
0: As we anticipated, as we've reported, Paul, in your news this morning, Vice President J.D. Vance at Compotech and Brewer Monday, yes, talking manufacturing policies and talking about Maine's failure to manage taxpayer-financed MaineCare that's hemorrhaging millions to fraud and admission even by the Mills administration after sharing a list of all the questionable, yes, many immigrant-owned agencies that have either been shut off or shut down. Now still, Mills yesterday asked for comment, referring to Vance as, quote, a neutered lapdog for Donald Trump, end quote. We didn't hear name-calling from J.D. Vance, but we did hear a lot about politics.
1: Number one.
3: And for Matt Dunlap, if you've got a guy who cannot protect your tax dollars from fraudsters, who has turned your state into one of the fraud capitals of the United States of America, maybe you should be saying to Matt Dunlap, you're fired, not promoted to the United States Congress.
0: State Senator Trey Stewart, the Republican of Roostick, was in the room, which we understand, by the way, was really, really warm in there. Trey, we're glad you survived. What did you make of the vice president's visit and all he had to say to the people of Maine yesterday?
4: Thanks, Rick. I appreciate the opportunity to just share a little bit about his second visit in about a month to the second congressional district here in the northern part of Maine. It was really an amazing day and highlighted a really amazing business, something incredible that's happening right here in Maine. Compotech, just to talk about them for a second, is a really incredible company. It was exactly what we hope to be doing more of in Maine. They started with some research and development right at the university, scaled it up, and now are, you know, developing products and have been developing products that protect U.S. soldiers around the world. And they employ, I think, around almost 100 Maine people and provide them with good-paying jobs. And the reality is they don't have to be here. They could be anywhere else. It's certainly in a number of places where it would be easier to do business, and yet they choose Maine. And because they choose Maine, Maine people benefit. That's something that is not just a given. Businesses make decisions on where they're going to go, and so the choices that we make here in the state of Maine, specifically in the legislature, are going to dictate whether we get more companies like Compotech, more people that are benefited from, and families that benefit from companies like Compotech, or less. So it was great to highlight that company yesterday, because that is exactly what the golden age of America should represent. Not gangbuster gains on Wall Street, but

0: job growth in places like Brewer, Maine, or Presque Isle, Maine. And that's why I think the vice president chose that company, because they, and through their policies and through defending those companies, they are doing just that. They are making sure that for generations to come still, Americans, and Mainers specifically, will have those opportunities still. We won't forego them to Canada. We won't forego them to China. We will be creating jobs, good-paying jobs, careers, and supporting families right here in the state of Maine.
1: So, State Senator Trey Stewart, the Republican of Aroostook, and Vance yesterday drew that line between Republicans supporting job growth and Democrats ready to cut welfare checks.
2: And we've got a choice in November. Do we want a party that provides good jobs or a party that provides a lot of welfare checks? I vote for good jobs. How about you?
1: And I wonder if that's going to resonate with all of Maine. What do you think, Trey?
0: I think it'll resonate with the people that wake up in the morning and go to work. I think it'll resonate with the people that are, living paycheck to paycheck and doing all of the right things. I don't think it's going to resonate well with the Somali welfare scammers. I don't think it's going to resonate well with, the pink-haired folks that go to No Kings protests and don't actually have a job. I don't think it's going to resonate well with Janet Mills and her cronies that seem content with exploiting these people and the money that they trust to send to their government to do responsible things with, and yet we know that there's over nine figures, hundreds of millions of dollars of fraud here in the state of Maine that's been allowed to go on now for years. And that, don't take my word for it, that's coming from the governor, the governor himself. So,
1: and that is a frustrating that is a frustrating disconnect. And Paul, we talked of this yesterday with John Featherston of the Maine Wire. There is a disconnect. Media outlets, even receiving what we call an admission of guilt from the Mills administration, listing the some immigrant-owned healthcare agencies that have either been shut down or shut off, and yet news outlets are still calling it reported fraud or alleged fraud or what they say is fraud. And this is what J.D. Vance had to say about it yesterday.
2: All of the good work that we're doing, the tax relief, everything is going to be jeopardized unless we stop allowing fraudsters to take advantage of the state of Maine. We got to put the fraudsters behind bars and fight for you for a change.
1: Now, here's the frustration. State Senator Trey Stewart, Republican of Aroostook, and John Featherston was talking about it yesterday with us and yesterday on the Maine Wire TV. We're not yet seeing anyone in handcuffs, Trey. Until that happens, the rest of Maine who has been duped by the blue will not come on board to this issue. What do we do?
0: Well, we do need the federal government to start making arrests. I agree with you entirely. We now have a U.S. attorney here for the state of Maine on the federal side. I don't expect much to happen on the state side, because the one who should be doing the prosecuting on the state side is Aaron Fry. And Aaron really just works for the Democrats. He's elected. His job is elected by the legislature, which, as you know, is controlled by a narrow majority by the Democrats. And so until that changes, you won't get somebody that's going to prosecute these welfare fraud cases. The good news is, again, it's a very narrow majority, 3 seats in both chambers, House and Senate here in the state of Maine. If that flips in about 70 days, then you will get a prosecutor in the state, elected from the state house, working at the state attorney general's office, who will be going after these people, who will be pressing charges, who will be putting people behind bars, and who will be holding people accountable for stealing hundreds of millions of dollars of Maine taxpayer money. So if you're looking for what can I do, you can vote for Republicans for the state house and state senate this fall, and we will make sure that these people are held accountable. But until that happens, until we have a prosecutor, which is elected by the legislature, we're not able to do very much on the state side. Again, I do look forward to seeing now that, you know, a lot of these appointments matter. You see the slow process that the Democrats in D.C. have forced the Trump administration to undergo with regard to making these appointments around the country. One of those appointments is who's going to be the head prosecutor on the federal side for the representing the United States government in the District of Maine. That is something that took over a year to figure out, and they're now sort of getting through that process. But all of it is a slow game because the Democrats are fine with what's happening. In fact, I think it was all just fraud by design. This is not an accident. This is something that was a part of their playbook to try to defraud hundreds of millions of dollars from the taxpayer and divert it to their friends and their special interest cronies. Hmm.
1: Let's play another sound cut. This is Vice President J.D. Vance. He was in Brewer yesterday. Some people weren't.
2: Got to give a few shout outs here to a few people who couldn't be with us today. The first is Bobby Charles, who I know is running for governor. Give a round of applause for Bobby Charles. He has been an amazing fighter for the state of Maine. He's going to make a more amazing governor for the state of Maine.
1: Just give me 30 on this, if you would, Trey. I wonder, Bobby Charles, did he miss an opportunity?
0: I'm not sure why Bobby wasn't there. I'm sure that if he could have, he probably would have been there. I don't know what his schedule had him already committed to. I do know this event came together very quickly, and so if he had another commitment that was already booked, then, you know, there was probably no way to make it work. The good news is I did hear that I believe that the Vance team is going to be back again at some point here later this fall and continuing to raise awareness of how critical this election and these midterms are, specifically for the state of Maine. I think it's awesome that we are being highlighted. It's awesome that the Trump administration recognizes that there is, in fact, life north of Portland in Maine that does matter. That's particularly a nice thing, you know, coming from somebody in the county who has grown up, you know, with a lot of people not understanding.
1: Hey, man, you're preaching to the choir here, because both Paul and I, exactly. Our roots are deep, deep, deep in Aroostook County. Now, you mentioned Portland. Let me go even further, just a little bit south. Let me go to Biddeford. I think it was Jackie Mundy who actually, and I don't know if she truly read the question as it was typed on her phone yesterday to J.D. Vance, but she brought up Biddeford.
2: Message to the Democrats who are so worried about that situation is to say, have a little bit of perspective. In that particular case, I don't want to comment on, I want to prejudge all of the details, but look, when you have somebody who is committing a crime in the United States of America, and you go and arrest that person. Now, I believe the person who was shot was not part of the underlying investigation, but when the officers approached the person they were trying to arrest, that person, like, drove away from the scene, and what at least the law enforcement officers argue is that that person posed a danger to the community.
1: I thought for being the Vice President of the United States of America and having so much on his plate, I mean, he after Bangor, he was in Ohio. And then there's Shelley Pingree saying, well, he doesn't know what's going on. I thought he had a pretty good grasp on what we know officially from the Department of Homeland Security. How do you think the vice president handled the Biddeford question, Trey?
0: Well, and to be clear, I watched all that, right? That there were no notes. So that's all just, I mean, the vice president is incredibly smart. He's an incredibly talented individual. And he didn't need any notes. He's aware of what's happening, you know, from you know, Florida to Maine, and from Virginia to California. He knows what's going on. And in a case like that, I think it was a very fair response that we're going to let justice play out in that case. But also, we need to hold the Democrats accountable for the way that they have absolutely wrecked our country and allowed millions of illegal immigrants in a very short amount of time. And now the process to undo that is unfortunately going to take time and is not a particularly safe process, particularly for members of law enforcement. So there's consequences to these failed policies by the Democrats, and I appreciated the vice president making sure that they're being held accountable for that as well.
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1: 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Reached out. Ryan Tinsman. Am I saying Tinsman correctly, Ryan?
16: You're saying it better than I do.
1: Ryan, my name is Rick Tyler. This is Paul Wolf. Welcome to our program. Listener told us that we need to look at something that you've been doing, building an online following and really taking a hard look at what's going on in Maine's largest city, the homelessness, the drug use, the needles everywhere, public safety issues in Portland. Let's start there. What are you seeing in the city that leads the state often, Ryan?
16: What am I seeing that leads the state? I would say normalizing drugs in front of kids. I know that's a problem everywhere, but I mean, that's why I'm going to continue to do what I'm doing. I mean, I just to tell you, I'll try to be quick about this, but I just got into content creating because I had been attacked so much and just decided to record every time I felt like I was in a sticky situation. Well, I ended up gathering so much content that friends and family said to me, don't just erase all that, start a channel. You've got way too much content to just throw away. And so that just snowballed into me recording a lot of crazy things. So now I'm just so frustrated with how some people, they'll throw their trash down right next to sidewalks. They'll look up and see a mother and child walking by, and it won't faze them one bit if they're smoking crack or spice or shooting up. And it's just strange. I mean, I keep telling everybody, I know I'm repeating myself, but it's the normalization that's just blowing my mind.
1: I say Portland, which leads Maine, and I say that because of this. What we often see in Portland is what eventually makes its way to other cities, other communities in our state. Now,
16: I didn't mean to cut you off, but it absolutely already is. I mean, I'm hearing complaints from all the bordering towns. So. Sorry to cut you off.
1: No, we don't do interviews. Interviews are boring. We have conversations on our program. Mm-hmm. What changed? What made Portland what it is today?
16: Oh, I mean, that's probably a philosophical question, but I would agree. I'm an independent, but I do lean conservative probably most of the time. And I have a hard time disagreeing with people that think that liberals are ruining the state. I mean, the way I use the word liberal, I'm usually describing the far left. And, you know, if I say neocon, I'm describing the far right. And I gotta say, it just seems like my neocon friends are way more concerned with the common sense things than my liberal friends. My liberal friends are all the type of people that are like, oh, just leave them alone. And what's leaving them alone doing for them? I mean, I'm trying to expose how these people are just left hung out to dry, or a mother and father, or, you know, just they don't know what to do for their kids. I talk to people all the time that won't let their kids. And I don't know if you knew this, but the high schoolers have to use the Metro buses. That is their bus. So I'm talking to more and more parents. My cousin is one of them who won't let their kids ride the bus. It's just that crazy.
1: What are they paying their tax dollars for?
16: I know. And my cousin in particular, I feel bad for her because she claimed she had to quit her job. She's got four girls, and four of them at the time were in high school, and one of them was in seventh or eighth grade. I mean, I don't blame her for being scared. I've seen enough to know that, you know, the women, I haven't seen them get harassed too bad, but I talk to women all the time that say they won't use certain bus stops because the harassment's just too bad. And it's actually not even usually sexual harassment. It's just, this is what's crazy. It's people bumming for money, but in a very aggressive way. I mean, they get right in your face. And some of these guys, I've seen it. I did it to a guy the other day. I walked right up to him and I said, really? you say thank you if people give you money, and you say F you if they don't. That's an interesting approach. And then he just said F you to me.
1: Hmm. We're talking with Ryan Tinsman. He is documenting Portland's street conditions, what he's seeing, and what you may be seeing in your community, your city, in some shape, in some fashion. It's the policies that some argue enable people to continue to live a lifestyle that becomes problematic. That's where the political line, some say, lies. Ryan, what do you see?
16: Well, yeah, I've been talking to more and more people that were actually for this needle program, just as one example, in the beginning. And I think most people can agree that it's not working out. I mean, I always tell people there are good ideas and there are practical ideas. Sometimes they intersect, but they're not always the same thing. And I think this is a good example of how, you know, I think the needle program was a great idea in its intent, but I think the way it's played out, we can all see that it's been a disaster.
1: Let's dig into the needle. But what we have seen in other cities is those who are paid to administer the program are the ones that are coming to the table with city leaders

0: whether this program is working, Ryan.
1: Yeah, I mean, I think you would need to get out the hard data on, it wasn't the biggest argument that it would help lower disease. I mean, I think first and foremost, we'd need to start there and say, has it had any impact? If it hasn't at all, then we need to get rid of it.
0: Well, then we can look right to Penobscot County, where it has its highest HIV rate in, Paul, I'm looking at you because I can't remember, 10, 40, 20?
2: Four, I think it was like 40 years
0: decades?
2: Or something.
0: Yeah, okay. Decades. So that's not necessarily working. A listener wants us to ask you this, Ryan, because they have seen some of the posts where, and this bothers us, and you can argue whether an independent journalist, someone who is doing new digital media like yourself, like others, being, my word, no one else is targeted. Am I correct in seeing that people who disagree with your actions, your documentation of what's going on in Portland, posting photos of you in the city and warning people of you?
1: Yeah, that just happened this week. That flyer actually showed up on Reddit first, or actually I saw it on Threads first. But bottom line is, the person I suspected of doing it, if she didn't do it, it's likely one of her friends. There's a ironically enough, she's a local social worker who I'm living rent free in her head. She created a page dedicated to going after me on Reddit. So it's not even just some random article. She created some page. And the left is... Well, I want to be clear. It's the far left.
0: Yeah.
1: I mean, I have a lot of Democrat friends. All my doctors are Democrats. My a lot of people very, very close to me are moderate Democrats. And they're not like the people I'm describing when I get frustrated, but you know what I mean. It's the far left. They
0: certainly
1: just want
0: do.
1: Me to, they believe certainly compassion do. And empathy is just to walk by and pretend it doesn't exist, sweep it under the carpet, and everything will get better.
0: We often say on our program that compassion costs money, and whose money do you want to spend, and is your act of compassion actually working? Let me ask you this, Ryan. What are you showing the people of Portland and the people of Maine that the Portland Press Herald isn't showing, that WGME isn't showing, that WMTW, that News Center Maine, that Maine Morning Star, the Beacon? What are you showing people that legacy media is not showing people?
1: Well, I would say a lot of just how disastrous the fallout has been. I mean, that's the obvious one, but I'm sort of switching subjects. They're not down at I would consider those organizations you just mentioned left-leaning, correct? And you don't even rarely ever see them down at their own protests. So I don't know. I don't know what WGME does or Portland Press Herald. I don't know what they do with their time and money, but you just don't see them out much.
0: Well, here's my follow-up question. Pardon me as I have to grab the phone. We've really got to do something about the phone that rings in this studio when we're live on the air. Give me just a moment, please. Here's my follow-up question to that. If legacy media was taking the time to show more of what you see and what you're sharing, what kind of a change would we see in our cities and our state?
1: Probably have a Republican mayor.
0: Ryan, we're going to close this by asking a favor of you. Stay safe, okay? Watch your back.
1: Hey, thank you. I appreciate it.
0: Where do we find your stuff online? How do we follow what you're reporting?
1: Well, I have different usernames on different sites, but I'm on every social media site, and I did just get back on Facebook. We didn't touch on that, but my old account got nuked 3 months ago. And
0: well, that's a passive sentence. It didn't get nuked. Someone nuked it. Who nuked it?
1: It's hard to know. I mean, I may have got mass reported, as they say, or it could have been something else. I don't know, but it was weird. They flagged me for promoting drugs, the sale and use of drugs.
2: Oh, my.
0: If they're trying to shut you down, you must be doing something right.
3: That's what we've all

0: been heard. Ryan Tinsman, T-I-N-S-M-A-N. If you can, take a look at his stuff. See what he's sharing.
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0: Appreciating your dedication to energy issues in the state of Maine and joining us this morning on the PDQ Door telephone line. Welcome back to the program. State Representative Reagan Paul, the Republican of Winterport. We'd heard from Jim Labreck, CMS, our tech advisor on energy, that you were among lawmakers who had a chance to take a tour of the Chaumont Dam along the Kennebec, one of four dams that could be removed if there's this deal between the Nature Conservancy and Brookfield. When you were there, Representative Paul, what did you see? What did you hear? What did you learn?
11: Well, good morning, Rick, and thank you so much for having me on. Before we begin, I just want to preface this that I'm not a dam expert. I'm not going to play one on the radio, but I'll tell you about the tour happily. So basically what we did, we went through the Chaumont Dam, and Brookfield Renewable employees kind of gave us a run of the show, saw the inside the buildings, kind of how it all worked and how it relates to our grid and the Sappy Mill. So actually I'll start off from there. So there's a little bit of a confusion about the connection between the Chaumont Dam and the Sappy Mill. Right now, the main benefit that the Chaumont Dam provides Sappy is the impoundment levels, keeping the river levels high enough where the water extraction infrastructure that Sappy uses for their mill activity keeps at a certain level. And if for whatever reason, if the Chaumont Dam were to be removed for, you know, albeit political reasons, the water levels could fall between 15 and 20 feet, and that would require them to have brand new water intake infrastructure, and that could be tens of millions of dollars of investment upgrades. So that's a huge thing I think needs to be clarified to people. But when it comes to the Chaumont Dam, I don't know if this is beneficial, but we just have a little bit of a history of what Brookfield Renewable employees told us. So just so we can all be in the same playing field here of what the debacle really is. So back in 2020, Brookfield Renewable again applied to keep the Chaumont Dam operating with FERC, you know, the federal regulating agency. And then back in, because they have to do it every, I believe every 20 to 30 years, depending on the permitting requirements. Then in 2021, the main DEP, so keep the connections a little confusing between federal and state licensing, and you know how government is very clear and easy to understand. But
0: yeah.
11: Back in 2021, the DEP issued a draft denial for the Chaumont Dam for the water quality permit. And before they officially sent out a denial, Brookfield Renewable withdrew their application for the permit. There was a little bit of a debacle over the fish passage, how many fish could pass, and all those kind of things.
0: Mm-hmm.
11: And then back in 21 and 22, Brookfield applied again for the water permit quality certification. And then in 22, the main DEP denied that again, essentially saying the proposal the Chaumont was proposing to them and the ever-moving goalposts of the federal regulatory agencies were not sufficient to complete the application. Then more litigation happened between 2022 and 2024, but Brookfield appealed to FERC and said, hey, we really want to, you know, stay in business. Here's what we'll do for additional fish protections. Here's what we're willing to do, commit money and infrastructure to, again, fish ladders, fish elevators, and everything else they do. And just a little sidebar here, Brookfield already contracts with the Department of Marine Resources in Maine, and they actually truck any salmon that are going through the dams and truck them above river to help them, you know, go where they need to go.
0: Mm-hmm.
11: So they already do that. But then in 2024, Brookfield applied to the DEP for a third time to try to get that licensing for the water quality permit. And then in 2025, this is a really interesting part, FERC sent out an environmental impact statement for the Chaumont Dam specifically, saying that their professional opinion is that relicensing Chaumont with the fish protections that they committed to is exactly what they want and think it's best for the state of Maine. And then Brookfield Renewable tried to rope in the other three dams under that certification process. But then, in the middle of all this debacle, Brookfield agreed to sell the four dams to Nature Conservancy. And then, follow me right here, right after that, about a month later, in October 2025, the DEP proposed an approval and additional regulations saying that basically the fish passage rate has to be 98%, and they were only at 96%. And the difference for those dams to get to that 96 to 98% are two fish. So basically, they're saying that they cannot move forward with any application processes unless they can commit to, you know, doing those kind of things that increase from 96 to 98%, which if you talk to Brookfield Renewable employees and different people, that was just going to be cost prohibitively expensive to be able to do. So in a way, the regulatory environment for federal and state, in one way or another, boxed Brookfield Renewable to really only have the one option of going with the Nature Conservancy, which is horrible because, again, they're committing to try to rip out all the dams for political reasons. But it's a complex issue right now because a lot of people are thinking this is already a done deal, waiting for the dams to come down any day now. But the encouraging thing is that FERC, the Federal Regulatory Agency, has the final approval whether they'll allow the ownership transfer to go from Brookfield Renewable to the Nature Conservancy. So it is in flux right now, so there is still hope they could deny that. So I hope that's beneficial for the people out there listening.
0: You may not claim to be a dam expert, but boy, that sounds pretty definitive in what you've just explained. You do point out something that a listener had as a question when we talked about the fish being transported. They're trucking the fish. Can't we just put two more fish in one of those trucks and settle the necessary parameters to reach 98%?
11: Well, that's a great point, Rick. But when things don't make sense, it's because they don't make sense. This is not about two fish. And that's what people need to understand. Again, that can be their claim. The Nature Conservancy wants to save two more fish. Well, first of all, I'd have a little bit of an issue with their claim there because they're also the organization that is pushing for more, you know, wind turbines on land that kill birds, and then they want offshore wind that kills whales. But, okay, we'll care about the two fish going up the Kennebec River. But this is all part of a grander plan. Other people need to understand. Of course, it does not make sense you want to rip out four dams to save two fish. That's not what it's about. It's about a going with the unachievable goals that the state of Maine has for energy plan. I hate even calling it an energy plan because it's not a plan. It's a political agenda. And right now, they are boxing every other energy source out except for their chosen wind, solar, and now battery storage. So that's the thing that is really frustrating me. You know, again, being a member of the EUT committee, how this relates to our overall energy plan for the state of Maine, where our projection is. Again, I know Bobby Charles has been on your program, Jim Albrecht, you know, brilliant individuals talking about how we are in a race to be 40 cents a kilowatt hour. And, you know, in a couple years, of things keep trajectorying how they are going to right now. And right now, it's a choice, though. So, again, we constrain natural gas artificially into the state of Maine. We put together $600,000 studies to do climate super funds to sue big oil and big gas companies. We're attempting to tear out hydro dams, box out nuclear energy, and again, sidebar, people will just throw out there, well, Governor Mills, you know, signed a kind of a more understanding that we need more nuclear. Great. But that means absolutely nothing. Of course, we all know we need nuclear power. And the other part of that, too, is that a lot of people don't understand this, is that we could be having a pretty big issue in the next couple of years in Maine, again, being connected with ISO New England, because New Hampshire is actually talking about removing themselves from ISO New England because they have all they need. Oh. They have Seabrook Nuclear 1, and now they are actually have the permitting federally to build Seabrook 2, and they want to do an SMR. So eventually, they're going to have all they need. They don't need ISO New England. So then what happens to the state of Maine when all of that nuclear goes away?
0: They're so far ahead of us. Let us squeeze in one last question. How confident are we that we would risk losing the Somerset Mill if Shawmut and the other three dams go away?
11: I'm not going to speak to what I don't know, but what I will say is that there's a high likelihood there'll be a pretty negative impacts on the Sappy Mill. Again, there's about 700 employees there, but again, it's also the cursory people in the logging and lumber industry as well, and the downstream effects of that. And again, damage to the state of Maine and losing 47 megawatts of reliable, clean, renewable energy on the altar of solar, wind, and battery storage, and it doesn't have to be this way. And all at the same time, the powers that be in Augusta are trying to, you know, one way or another, work with the Nature Conservancy to make this happen, all while they know ISO New England 2025, their own study, said that, yeah, actually we were wrong about what onshore wind can provide for New England during the winter months. We originally said, 40%, but actually it's 10%. So again, we're putting all of our eggs in the unreliable, unachievable energy goal basket with solar and wind, and removing reliable energy that's been there for generations.
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24: Race against time. I'm Roxanne Evans, Fox News. Rescue operations continue along the Nepal border after catastrophic flooding. Fox's Jeff Paul with details from London.
25: Authorities in Nepal warning locals to get back and turn around that a flood is coming. That's the reality on the ground as officials fear an already devastated region could get hit again. Recovery operations in both China and Nepal suspended for hours as lakes near Wednesday's glacier collapse get dangerously close to bursting. Rescues have since resumed, but teams are on high alert. In the aftermath of the landslide and flash floods, crews continue to pull survivors.
24: Officials say hundreds remain unaccounted for, including at least 90 Americans. A Massachusetts jury sent home for the weekend as the court awaits the verdict in the trial of Lindsay Clancy for the murder of her three children. Fox's Brian Yenis with details in Plymouth.
26: This jury is heading home for the weekend under strict orders not to discuss this case. After court, I asked defense attorney Kevin Reddington whether he thinks this jury should have been sequestered until reaching a verdict.
2: No, it takes them away from their family. They have lives too, you know. I mean, and I have no reason to believe that they don't listen to the judge and listen to his instructions.
26: The jury sent its first note today, less than an hour into deliberations, asking to see evidence. Two bags of prescription pill bottles found in the home and the bloody knife Lindsey Clancy used in her suicide attempt.
24: The Seneca Nation firing back at President Trump's Lake America order. Seneca Nation President J. Conrad Seneca demanding the name change be reversed, calling it an attack on indigenous history and a violation of a 1794 treaty. 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
24: President Trump announces plans for a first-of-its-kind U.S. Space Academy. Fox's Jared Halperin from Washington.
32: Like West Point in the Naval, Air Force, and Coast Guard Academies, President Trump says the U.S. Space Academy will educate a new generation of service members.
33: It'll serve both the United States Space Force as well as NASA and the civilian spaceflight industry, and it'll attract, train, and graduate the very best of our nation.
32: The president signed an executive order to establish a new academy during a visit to the Johnson Space Center in Houston. A location for the new service academy has not been determined. The military has not established a new service academy since the Air Force Academy in 1954. In Washington, Jared Halpern, Fox News.
24: The Trump administration collaborating with private companies to expand reliable domestic energy. Fox's Christina Coleman.
34: Often called the holy grail of clean energy, nuclear fusion is emerging as a potential solution to power everything, including massive AI data centers.
35: If we just looked at scaling existing sources of energy, we won't be able to meet those demands.
34: Even though critics say the nuclear fusion process is too costly and time-consuming, investments in fusion startups jumped 69% from 2025, raising nearly $4.5 billion since last July, according to the Fusion Industry Association. California-based Pacific Fusion broke ground this week on a $1 billion research and manufacturing facility in Albuquerque with a goal of creating more energy than it consumes by 2030.
24: Well, experts say public-private relationships are vital to energy operations when working domestically. A new legal setback for President Trump. A federal judge rejected his latest attempt to erase his New York hush money conviction, ruling the case belongs in state court. He was convicted on 34 felony counts of falsifying business records. I'm Roxanne Evans. This is Fox News.
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17: Today will feature partly sunny skies, creating pleasant and less humid conditions, making for a beautiful start to the weekend with a high of 77. Tonight will be partly cloudy with a low of 55. Tomorrow, expect sun giving way to increasing clouds with a high of 79. As we head into Monday, anticipate mostly sunny and pleasant weather with a high of 75. For Blueberry Broadcasting, I'm AccuWeather meteorologist Jason Caterina.
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0: Betsy, are you sure you want to talk with me and Paul? Because neither of us are wearing badges.
19: Can you hear me okay?
0: We can hear you okay. And in fact, when it comes to hearing, and we just make the point about the badges, you sent us some video from outside your daycare. And by the way, kudos to you. Yes. You're out there. Strangers are coming knocking on the door. You got the walkie-talkie in your hand. You're coming out. You are vetting. You're screening whoever these people are. Now, I did my best to clean up the audio through our secret audio cleanup AI device. I'm going to play it back, and I'm going to hope that listeners can hear. This is an exchange between, for now I'll say this, this is an exchange between Betsy Grant, who has her eyes on child welfare and care and daycares in our state, and two people that have shown up for apparently some sort of inspection. Give a listen.
20: Did you see an email from our supervisor, ma'am?
21: She has an email.
20: Not
21: on my phone. Probably went to that ghost email account. All right. So anyway, when your child parents that enclose, you need a piece of FIFA. So that they,
20: you have your badge on?
27: My badge?
20: Oh, yeah?
27: No, my...
20: Well, put it on!
27: No, I don't think so.
20: Oh, my goodness. Put your badge on.
27: I have mine.
20: He needs one, too.
27: I actually have business cards. How I represent my...
0: Okay, understanding what just happened. You say to the two people that have showed up, if you're going to tell parents that a daycare is closed, you got to come and you got to have a piece of paper. And then you ask who they are and you turn to the guy and take it from there, Betsy. The guy wasn't wearing a badge.
19: He refused to put it on. Yep. And he, that was a gentle
2: little tidbit of my footage. That's the one that I dared to post. I have him doing a lot of things that are wrong, so he's going to get some paperwork himself. But
0: so let us go back. So there's a woman and a man, and when you question him as to why he's not properly identifying himself when coming to apparently inspect or review a daycare, if I heard correctly, the woman
2: investigate.
0: Okay.
2: That was an investigator.
0: Investigator.
2: Not an inspector.
0: Okay, an investigator. So when the two investigators show up, the woman chimes in and says, well, I've got my badge. But then you point out, well, where's his? And if I heard correctly.
2: I said, your badge doesn't cover him.
0: Yeah. And so the guy said, did he say correctly? Oh, it's in the car.
2: Yep.
0: And then we love your badge. Put your badge on.
2: Yeah. And then, I'm a daycare lady. What you just like keep repeating. Like, I mean, I don't even have to repeat stuff to my kids. They just, oh, right. And they know why there's a rule. And it's, you know, if I ask all the kids right now, yes, DHHS, I have a whole bunch of kids here right now. And yes, you're going to find me $10,000 a day, which is what this guy told me. I think he expected me to hand him $10,000 right then and there. But anyway, when I say something, we have rules, and rules are there to keep you safe and happy. So you got to follow them. Even
0: me. And apparently that guy was not following the rule of wearing a badge. But then he says,
2: he refused.
0: Well, then he also says, well, I got a business card. This is how I identify myself. So anyway,
2: I don't think your business card has your picture on it.
0: Well, yeah, you know, anyway. Some people, realtors do that. Tiny Tykes Daycare. This is Betsy Grant with us. Okay, now, Betsy, and you got to explain it to us. Promise. We're distracted. Mm-hmm. Half a cup of coffee. Why did these inspectors come knocking on your door?
2: Because I'm under investigation for child abuse on the child that I reported that had his disability rights violated. I reported that on Thursday. So these wing nuts come on Tuesday of the following week to put a child abuse report on me regarding this autistic foster child.
0: Help me to understand this. There's an autistic foster child placed in your care. You have concerns about this child. You file some report somewhere saying, I have concerns about this kiddo. And then two DHHS inspectors show up on your doorstep 1, 2, 3, 4 business days later.
2: Yes, I filed a formal complaint on August 11th. And these two happy people come on August 18th because that's really fast for DHHS.
0: Now, help us to understand this, if you would, Betsy. If you were concerned about the if you were concerned about the safety of the kid, why did they come and then claim that you were the cause of the child's harm? I'm not following that.
2: Because they are covering up the fact that he has special needs. And he is one of the autistic children that, remember that $47 million child autistic services scam that we, in the state of, that'd be why. That'd be why. I'm a key witness for that. So, this is witness harassment.
0: Wow. You have an attorney. Yeah. You have an attorney for this, right? Tell me you have an attorney for this.
2: Oh, I love Cynthia Dill.
0: I'm liking her more and more. For those sidebar people, if you're listening, you may recall us talking about Cynthia Dill is also someone representing the true biological female inmates in the Maine State Prison System, forced to share cells, some of them, with transgender inmates, guys saying they're gals, and serving double life sentences for double murder and for killing the dog. That Cynthia Dill is on this case. I'm glad Cynthia is on your case as well. So if you can't, not to get yourself in trouble. Well, too late now.
2: Bring it on.
0: Okay. Yes. So now I'm curious. So what happened? Did badgeless guy eventually find his way to get inside your facility and do his inspection?
2: Well, I know the law, and badgeless guy got a free lesson from me. And on that video, you could hear me say, turn to page 19 in the state manual and go three lines down, and you will read how you are supposed to properly shut down a daycare. Meaning that, you know, that daycare that was drugging kids with melatonin without telling their parents all day long because it was easier for them to just be on their cell phones all day, or the daycare that was slamming children to the ground that the Brewer Police Department had to shut down, but not DHHS, and they didn't inform any parents. All those daycares, those should have been like practice runs for you on how to shut down a daycare. But let me educate you. Go to page 19, then contact your supervisor and educate her that she needs to contact the commissioner, Sarah Gagne Holmes, and she is the only one that can sign her name. Signatures are important. And that is how you shut me down. And so I would like to apply to work for DHHS so I can teach all these people how to do their job.
0: I don't think we've loved you. I don't think we loved you and respected you any more than we love you and respect you at this moment, Betsy. Oh, by the way, and listeners are writing in. Hang on. Get these text messages. The Imperial State would rather harass a legitimate daycare than investigate a leering center or decent home care. Bob also... Bob writes to us, these people have time to harass Betsy, but they don't have time to check on Braxton Smith.
2: Oh, let me get to that if I have time. I don't know how much time we have left. But
0: we want to know now, what's the upshot of this visit? Are you open again? Are you closed temporarily? Have they
2: open? I'm open. They have no authority to close me. And also, it's called this thing. It's called a waiver. So whatever they think I'm doing over here, which I still don't know because he wouldn't tell me, I can get a waiver. So for example, DHS does so many backwards, tricky things, but then they also just do dumb stuff because they just are dumb. They gave me an infant that was 11 days old. I'm like, wait, DHHS, read in your rule book. I cannot accept a child unless they're 6 weeks old. That's the law. And they just ignore. So I write an email every day. I'm like, can you send me a waiver so when, Angry Brian comes without his badge, I don't get written up for having a child that's less than 6 weeks old. So they sent me a waiver. They're like, oh my goodness, yes, here you go. All right, so whatever badgeless Brian thought I was doing could also have a waiver. But instead, he traumatized children, blocked my daycare moms. You know what? I want all dads to rise up to badgeless Bryans in the world. I had two daycare moms dropping off with their children and in front of two state police with body cams on, so that footage will be fun. I just gave you a teaser with that little thing that I sent you.
5: Oh, my God!
2: Betsy's on cup of coffee number three, and for the world to know, I'm not working with children today. I have like five other people over there, but and I'm not working with children because I'm exhausted, and it's not safe for me.
0: Sounds like every time DHHS comes to your door, you're dealing with children.
2: No, I'm dealing with criminals, but I want the dads to know that without you, I would have cracked under pressure. I had two moms dropping off. One little girl had cupcakes because it was her last day. And badgeless Brian sent her home and told the mom that she couldn't stay. And that's on body cam for the state police to let me have it. And I can't wait for that to come out. Anyway, can you imagine what that little girl was thinking? And I've got these police here 2 days in a row. And yesterday when we were cleaning up to go outside, the kids go, Betsy, we're done. We're ready. No cops are here today for you. It broke my heart. So my sheriff department today, they're organized to come and visit the kids so that they're not traumatized today and they have a good interaction with the state police instead of what they saw. Badges, Brian, I pray for you. I pray for you to just turn your badge in, actually. Come to the good side. Whistleblow. You can do it, too. You can change.
0: How many other... First of all, you just took this into such a serious direction. We want to take a moment to let you breathe and for us to take this all in.
2: Badgeless Brian did not send one of my daycare dads packing. No. Because when my daycare dad was dropping off his child in front of Badgeless Brian, I looked at the dad and I go, can you help me? I go, I'm being investigated, but I don't know what for. And he was like, what? And so Badgeless Brian walked by this dad. And I said, Brian, can you stop right there and talk to my daycare parent? So how come he can throw himself in front of my daycare moms, but when a dad was there, he would try to squeak on by us? And I was like, no. So that footage I sent you, that was just the beginning. So this footage shows Badgeless Brian come back. And my dad says, I have been here for 2 years and I love this place. Can you please tell me why you're here? And so he flips through all these pages and he's like, well, there was an unattended bee sting. My dad goes, all right, well, I'm leaving my child here because I love this place. And Badgeless Brian was like, oh, okay. And he slithered away. So how come he could harass my mom, but not the dad?
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1: News. I'm Roxanne Evans. Hundreds dead as rescue efforts continue in Nepal for flood survivors.
2: More than 600 people are confirmed dead. Another 2,500 people remain missing. Among them, 90 Americans. Rescue crews are still pulling out survivors.
1: Fox's Jackie Ibanez. The Red Cross is delivering aid. They say clean water is a major concern. Jury deliberations in Lindsay Clancy's Massachusetts murder trial will continue on Monday. Fox's Kristen Goodwin.
3: Her attorney argues she shouldn't be held criminally responsible because she was experiencing postpartum psychosis and was over-medicated. The prosecution alleges the killings were planned, that Clancy strategically waited until her ex-husband left their home, and that she was fully aware of her actions.
1: Clancy faces three counts of first-degree murder. 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
8: Newsmakers Hour on Maine's Morning News is brought to you by Russell Johnson Beaupain. Attorneys, 942-7110, rjb.law.
10: We saw her video online and we've heard a bit about this rulemaking process to finally put some tighter guardrails on the way the state doles out taxpayer money for Maine care. And Laurel Libby of Lead Maine, former state representative from Auburn, she's back on the PDQ Door telephone line. Laurel, give us an insight into how we're going to see maybe finally these rules put in place so we're not hemorrhaging money that could be spent in much better places.
11: Well, you know, we're not seeing any accountability from the Mills administration. That has been very, very clear over the last 6 years as I've served as state rep. They're kind of allergic. I think the Augusta Democrats are allergic to accountability. And so instead of continuing to bang our heads against the wall in the legislative process, there is this rulemaking process. We submitted over 3,500 signatures on June 23rd, thanks to all the folks who signed these petitions at the polls. And now the department has had to initiate rulemaking. Our two rules are that real in-person inspections should happen. They're not right now. A simple phone call suffices. And there's question of if they even reach someone or not at a main care provider, if that counts. And then the second rule is that if there's an entity that improperly bills MainCare, they shouldn't get paid again until that is resolved. And so now the department has opened the comment period, and all the folks who said, hey, I didn't get to sign the petition on election day, can now go to leadmaine.com/maincarecomment and submit your public comment saying, hey, I think MainCare does need more accountability. I think we should have in-person inspections instead of phone calls. And I think we should know that the payments are going where they're supposed to.
10: There are a lot of questions that are jumping in. Before we get to them, could you give that URL, that web address, one more time where someone can go and start to join the conversation, the comment on the guardrails, these rules that we need?
11: Absolutely. leadmaine.com/maincarecomment.
10: Let's go to the in-person inspections that for some reason went away and the state was just calling on the telephone, and if they answered, they got the okay, you're legit, let's keep going. When we talk about a main care provider, does that include some of the providers that we've seen John Featherson of the Maine Wire go and knock on the door and there's no answer, or when they call there's no answer? Are we talking about the same healthcare organizations?
11: We are absolutely talking about the same quote-unquote healthcare organizations that

0: have been exposed of late. And when I think about that as a nurse, it's kind of, it's a double tragedy, right? First of all, there's no accountability for Maine taxpayers' dollars. But secondly, the folks who use the Maine Care program, whether we're talking about seniors, disabled, or children, there are real vulnerable people who, when we allow these bad actors to perpetuate in the system, who are not getting the care that they need, which is incredibly tragic to me.
1: Interesting that the state's able to get someone on the telephone to verify. Paul, we're thinking the same thing, aren't we, right? Even Nora Hogan, picking up the news release from the state of Maine, from the Mills administration, and doing some closer look reporting. Even she couldn't get anybody on the phone. Funny, the state can get someone on the phone and say, okay, someone answered. And I guess, okay, they're legit. We'll keep you on the Maine Care program. We'll keep sending you money. Something doesn't pass the straight face test here, Laurel.
0: It doesn't pass the straight face test here, Rick. And frankly, if John Featherston can get off his backside and go to these facilities and verify that they exist or don't exist, I think that the Department of Health and Human Services here in Maine can do the same.
1: Now, that is the first guardrail. We'll get in-person inspections. What was the second one you mentioned? Just to keep, I want to make sure that I'm following this correctly.
0: The second one is that if a provider improperly bills Maine Care, they're found to have charged when they shouldn't have or have something wrong with their billing, those payments, future payments stop. So, for example, we look at this $46 million of improper Maine Care billing that was charged to the Maine Care Autism Care Program.
1: Yep.
0: Mainers are on the hook to pay back $25 million or so of that. So first of all, paid that $46 million in the first place, and that was improperly billed, and now have to pay the federal government back for those funds. We cannot afford this. Mainers cannot afford this. Our tax dollars, we're the fifth highest tax state in the nation, and we should know that our tax dollars are going where they're supposed to. First of all, that we are paying way too much in taxes, and part of that has to be because these funds are being improperly paid, and then there's no backstop. So right now, an agency can continue to get paid even after they're found to have improperly billed the state. Okay. While that is being resolved, they'll continue to get paid. And we say, you shouldn't. That money should go into escrow, and you can be paid when it is verified that you are due those funds.
1: Super important clarification, and you just alluded to it. I want to make sure listeners understand. The state can only shut off the spigot when there has been a confirmed or perhaps a convicted case of fraud, not just suspected.
0: Yeah, so there is a distinction between improper payments and fraud. Yep. But certainly once an agency is found to have received improper payments, to have made improper billing, that's why we want to hit the pause button. Whether it escalates to full-scale fraud and there is a conviction, or whether it is a simple matter that the agency needs to fix going on in the future, we want to make sure that those funds are going to the right place, to the right people, and paying for care that is provided. And so this provides that level of accountability, and it ensures that good actors are going to get paid. These funds go into escrow, they get interest, and if they are doing a good job doing what they should be doing and providing the care that they should be, then they will get paid. If those are bad actors, we can nip these payments in the bud and make sure those dollars don't go out the door.
1: Lest anyone think that this is another sound, logical Republican idea to present in Augusta, only to see it blocked by the majority party. This is different. This is rulemaking. This gives citizens a say in putting on these guardrails.
0: Yeah, I think that's really important to note, Rick, is, just the process there is the opportunity for Mainers to make their voices heard here. And I am as frustrated as anyone with the process, the legislative process, and the fact that Augusta Democrats have been blocking any accountability there for Maine Care for years now. This

provides an opportunity for folks to make their voices heard on the issue, and is a different mechanism than the legislature. Now, I have heard a couple folks commenting, a few folks have told me, hey, Laurel, I submitted my comment to the Secretary of State for the Maine Chair Accountability Program. I want to be really clear with folks. This mechanism, it is new to a lot of people. You are making comment directly to the Department of

0: do is get out and vote in November and vote smarter and make sure that we don't vote for the same people who have perpetrated this system that is abusing both taxpayers and the vulnerable at the same time. And of course, before the election, we can submit comment in support of these two rules at leadmaine.com/maincarecomment.
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19: I think half of us, when this survey came out, we looked at it, we said, yeah, sounds about right. And the other half is, what are you talking about?
20: Mm-hmm.
19: I don't know, which side are you on this? Let's talk about it.
20: When you break it down.
19: All right.
20: It does seem a little weird.
19: Let's break it down for people.
20: Yeah.
19: Most fun states in America 2026. Most fun states in America for 2026. Wallet Hub did the survey comparing us all, and Maine comes in at number 41. We're 41 out of

0: 50? How'd they do this?
1: Anyway. So they looked at all 50 states, 26 different measurements. We ranked 37th for entertainment and recreation.
0: A slap in the face to our hardworking friends at Waterfront Concerts. Okay, okay, to sit down for this one, some of you are going to be surprised. Some of you are not. Well, what's your idea of nightlife? For some, it's night hunting. But brace yourself. Maine is 45th for nightlife. 45th for nightlife. And Paul and I have talked, and we decided that America has spoken. What is it? Maine needs to
1: party harder.
0: Gosh. No surprise. Who's number one?
1: California's number one.
0: Okay.
1: Florida, number two.
0: Mm-hmm.
1: Illinois, number three.
0: Sidebar, Your Honor. Well, Chicago.
1: Oh, okay. Gotcha. Yeah.
0: Dodging
1: okay.
0: bullets.
1: Yeah. Sounds
0: That's
1: fun. Nightlife.
0: Sin City. Sin City elevating Nevada to number four. And New York is number five. Now, let's look at our neighbors. Let's look at New England. Where's Massachusetts?
1: 29th.
0: 29th.
1: New Hampshire, 43rd. And yeah. Vermont was 48th.
0: So, wait a minute. We're funner? Is it funner or more fun?
1: More fun.
0: Okay, we're more fun than New Hampshire.
1: Yay.
0: Really? Tax-free New Hampshire?
1: I was going to...
0: Yeah, that's wrong. We're more fun than Vermont with the balloons waking up Jason Catarina in the middle of the night. Ben and Jerry's ice... Oh, you got Bernie Sanders. We understand. All right. That explains why Vermont, you're number 48. Apparently, Northern New England. This is where you come to... The idea of fun is wool socks and be into bed by 9.
1: I mean, it's pretty much how they... Kind of phrased it here. 80% of the score on entertainment and recreation, 20% on nightlife.
0: That's how they separate it?
1: Yeah.
0: Well, no wonder we're 41st.
1: Yeah.
0: If I read this right, there are some categories that they gave more weight to, W-E-I-G-H-T, including entertainment establishments. What do they say? Weather? He who controls the weather controls the world. See, if that were true, if we could control the weather, maybe we'd be better than 41. Restaurants and government spending on parks and recreation. Did you see how they broke down nightlife? This is what Wallet Hub went in the breakdown. Did you see this? What is it?
1: And I still don't math this right. But Anyway, it includes bars, last call time.
0: Stop right there.
1: Yeah.
0: So the later the last call, the higher your rating.
1: Yeah.
0: Music festivals. Okay, well, that makes sense. Music festivals, because we can only have them so many times a year, because if it's in the middle of winter, you're not going to be able to hear the band over your teeth chattering.
1: Yes.
0: All right. Theaters.
1: Casinos.
0: We got two.
1: We got a couple.
0: Yeah. You can buy those pull tabs at VFWs. So their decision is based on really how many bars can I walk into and how many amusement parks are nearby.
1: Yeah, pretty much.
0: Yeah. How late can we drink? No, that's not true. How late can we order a drink in a legit establishment? Because we can always go to the gravel pit in Waldo County.
1: Yeah, there you go.
0: And how many casinos do we have? No wonder we lost to Nevada.
1: Yeah.
0: We weren't even close to Nevada.
1: Yeah.
0: They got a slot machine like every 10, 12 feet.
1: And we got trees.
0: Every 10 to 12 feet.
1: Exactly.
0: That's their idea of fun. Okay, can we ask, because you know, right now, Tony Cameron of the Maine Tourism Association is perhaps listening to us, or his ears are burning, and he is going, what are you yahoos talking about? There's a lot here. That's fun. This is your wheelhouse. You're Mr. Let's go outside and let's hunt and let's go catch a deer.
1: Yeah.
0: And kill a fish. This is you.
1: Catch and release.
0: So,
1: I mean.
0: Is that how you found Sarah, too?
1: Yeah.
0: Do I know you well enough to ask that question? I'm just curious. Or did she tie you up and put you on the front of the hood and drive you through town like you're bragging? Look what I caught.
1: Yes.
0: I caught me a great big wolf.
1: That's it.
0: The big bad.
1: That's it.
0: Wolf.
1: But it basically, like, I don't know if they really had a good grasp on the outside, because,
0: all right,
1: you know, how do you rate you know, boating on Moosehead or doing a sunrise hike or something like that?
0: COVID, we decided with some people that were in our bubble at the time when we were buying everything that they were selling,

0: everything. We're questioning it only in our heads. We rented a place up on Moosehead, and that's when they had, and they had the kayaks. Mm-hmm. And then as I spent more time out on the water kayaking, and the next Christmas, I came down Christmas morning, and Santa had brought me an Old Town kayak.
1: Wow.
0: Love it. Now we got three of them up to camp.
1: Perfect.
0: I sometimes wish I could just throw one in the condensed gig and paddle to work in the morning. But you can't get all the way out to where we... Anyway.
1: I was going to... It's a little low this time of year.
0: Now, speaking of camp.
1: Yep.
0: I don't know if Wallet Hub's fancy algorithm can tell you what's the value of, you know, being around a campfire.
1: Mm-hmm.
0: Not just with the in-laws, with the people you actually like. And usually that depends on how much alcohol is involved. But what else?
1: I mean, I know you don't want to think about it.
0: Don't you dare.
1: But
0: stop it.
1: Ice fishing in the wintertime.
0: Shut the front
1: nice
0: door.
1: And
0: stop
1: peaceful
0: it.
1: Peaceful and quiet. You see the flag go up. You go dashing across the lake just to have it spit the hook at the hole.
0: You had me there until the very end. You know, not too long ago in my other job, I got to meet Slugger, the sea dogs.
1: Mm-hmm.
0: Slugger, by the way, I've said this before. Slugger can bust a move.
1: Yes, he can.
0: All right. So going to a Sea Dogs game, I could see that as being something.
1: Mm-hmm.
0: Or going to a University of Maine Black Bears game or something. Mm-hmm. Do you go to Freiburg Fair?
1: Given our subject matter, I do like the Common Ground Fair. I go every year. Oh, no. What?
0: I want you to put "I love you guys, keep it going" bumper sticker on the back of your car and pull into the parking lot at the Common Ground Fair.
1: Oh, my gosh.
0: And go say hi to our friends at the Mofka tent.
1: Let's do that. This is an experiment
0: up. I want you to come back unharmed.
1: Slap it on someone else's car, and I'll slap it on the car next to us.
0: That's it. And watch that happen, right?
1: Yeah.
0: What about skiing?
1: Oh gosh, I would.
0: Are you not a?
1: Okay. I would not. I would die.
0: Okay, so you're ice fishing, sitting in the little shack, freezing, popping a cold one. Well, it has no choice to be a cold, but be a cold one, probably in an ice shack. There's a reason it's called an ice shack. But I could go skiing again. I could go ski all day long and into the night if the lights are on. So fun is subjective.
1: Mm-hmm.
0: Let's go.
1: Yeah.
0: You know what these other? You know what Vegas does? Maybe California does it to an extent. It's going to sound like an ad for the Maine Tourism Association. Other states have to manufacture fun. I think Maine, if you can embrace the four seasons, does a better job of make your own fun.
1: Mm.
0: Shout me down if I'm wrong.
1: No. And perhaps that makes it a harder measurement.
0: Let's ask listeners.
1: Yeah.
0: 1-800-966-1039. Let's start to take a look at some of the text messages coming in. I'll say it slow, Cheryl's mom. 601-207-4478. What is fun in, what are we ranked again?
1: 41.
0: Okay. What? 41.
1: 41. Did I mention today that I cannot form a sentence?
0: Name, you and me both. Hey, what's fun about 41? 1-800-966-1039. 1-800-966-1039. I need to whisper something in your ear. Okay. Hang on. I've got to lower my microphone and whisper in your ear. Okay. Wait, because someone is going to mention that. Caller, hi, it's Maine's Morning News, Paul and Rick here. What is fun about being in 41? Give it to us.
2: Oh, my. There's nothing like the state of Maine. I've got two grandkids, 12 and 14, that are at Wilson Pond in Greenville, cabin on an island, and they are fly fishing away. Talk about life and living it up, but I'm not there. Great day.
0: 1-800-966-1039. Text messages coming in to us. Let's see. Snow sledding, side-by-siding, and four-wheeling.
1: Bear hunting in 11 days.
0: Woo! Good luck with that, RJ. You call it bear hunting. You really want to make it a sport. Arm the bears. 1-800-966-1039. What is fun about being in 41? You know, Bob just sent a text message. I got to be able to read it here. The boredom and lack of things to do in Maine is the attraction. Boredom and remoteness can be fun and enjoyable.
1: Mm-hmm.
0: In small doses. 1-800-966-1039.
1: What's fun about being 41, caller?

0: Kelly Cutler. Oh. I just typed in being at 41. You should see that. Oh, my God.
1: I guess,
2: boy,
1: internet access. Was that one of the
2: It's not
1: metrics?
2: Wednesday.
1: Was that the metrics on it? This person writes to us, yeah, 9 o'clock, 10 o'clock bars. Well, what do you think of a father who would take his 30-year-old daughter to an Exiles biker event on the weekend? What could possibly go wrong? Paul, how can you possibly go to the Common Ground Fair? There's no alcohol. I know. I went once. Caller, hi. Maine's Morning News. What's fun about being in 41, caller?
3: Well, I'm just going to tell you, if you're outdoors and 10, 12 feet between the trees, you're doing outdoors in the state of Maine wrong.
1: This person writes to us, growing weed in 41.
2: By the way,
1: we're intentionally dropping the G's off the end of these verbs here. Fishing, hunting, hiking, and camping are much more fun than gambling and carousing. Mm-hmm. I like Maine. See, you only like Maine. You like Maine. That's like you're in school and the girl wrote the note to you and said, I like you. Do you like me? Yes, no, circle one. Go for the love, buddy. Life's too short.
2: Amen.
1: Someone's online too.
2: Good morning, caller. What do you think? Maine fun at 41.
4: Absolutely, but I didn't take advantage of it till I was older and realizing I live in a beautiful state, so started hiking, and then you get to see parts of the state you can't see if you're not on a hiking trail, and I highly suggest everyone start doing that.
1: 1-800-966-1039. In a moment, we're going to read Steve's text message just like it's... We're going to play rock, scissors, paper to see who reads it, you and me. Caller, hi, Maine's Morning News. What's so fun about 41?
5: Up here in Allagash, when the lights go out at the family reunion, it's lots of fun. Oh my God.
1: That's about as bad as Steve's.
2: You know,
1: Steve's text messages here.
2: Our little incognito.
1: Yeah.
2: It hasn't come up yet.
1: No.
2: But
1: it hasn't.
2: No, Troy Jackson does.
1: Okay. Oh, this is really close.
2: Okay.
1: David Trahan, Sportsman's Alliance of Maine, sending us a text message. Fireball sitting on a bucket telling hunting lies by the fire.
2: Hunting lies.
1: But he says fireball.
2: Close.
1: That's close to what we're thinking.
2: Yeah.
1: Caller, hi. MMN, what's fun about being in 41?
6: Alan's coffee, brandy, and meth.
2: There it is.
1: There we go.
2: There it is. Alan's coffee, brandy.
1: Yeah. All right. Let's play rock, scissors, paper. You ready?
2: Oh,
1: I'm
2: going
1: to stand up so I can see you. Here we go. Ready? 1, 2, 3, shoot. All right, I gotta read Steve's message just like it's written. Fat chicks in flannel and spandex.
2: Woo!
1: 1-800-966-CALLER 1039 caller. What's so fun about being in 41?
7: Well, what's more fun than free needles handed out by the 100-count bagful and just passing out on a door stoop in Bangor all drugged out of your mind?
8: Sarcasm filter. Active.
1: You know, put that on.
2: I did see a
1: turn that on.
2: I can't remember who posted it. 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Please drive a little further and you'll experience it. Anyway, sorry.
1: We seldom get text messages from this person, I think. I see it. 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
7: Hopes fade. I'm Daria Albinger, Fox News. It is a race against the clock for rescue crews in flood-ravaged Nepal. Here's Fox's Jackie Ibanez, who says more than 600 are confirmed dead.
8: A race against time to find survivors, with the death toll rising following the flooding disaster on the Nepal-China border. More than 600 people are confirmed dead. Another 2,500 people remain missing, among them 90 Americans. Rescue crews are still pulling out survivors caked in mud. The U.S. State Department says so far 5 Americans have been brought to safety.
7: The Red Cross estimates that about 93,000 people will need aid, with clean water being a major concern. President Trump continues to put economic pressure on Iran. Fox's Jonathan Hunt's in Tel Aviv.
9: Iran's supreme leader, the Ayatollah Mujtaba Khamenei, issued a statement calling on his officials to do everything they can to ease the harsh economic pressures on the Iranian people. He also called for unity in the face of this war against the U.S. President Trump, meantime, is saying that Iran is, quote, begging to make a deal and is a failing nation. Iranian officials hit back against those characterizations today. The foreign minister writing on X, quote, putting diplomacy back on track isn't impossible. It hinges on U.S. understanding of one simple fact: pressure doesn't work.
7: The U.S. naval blockade on Iran has been in effect since July 14th. President Trump's confirmed that he will mark 25 years since the September 11th attacks at the Pentagon, not in New York City. The White House says Vice President Vance will attend the observance at what was once the World Trade Center, and that other administration officials will go to the ceremony in Shanksville, Pennsylvania. 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
11: The Trump administration is appealing a judge's ruling that blocks new limits on voting by mail.
12: The legal back and forth continues over an executive order putting new restrictions on how the Postal Service delivers vote by mail ballots. Democratic-led states are suing to stop the implementation of the order ahead of November's midterm elections. A federal judge in Boston agreed to issue a temporary injunction. That ruling is now being appealed by the Justice Department. Earlier this week, the U.S. Supreme Court allowed the executive order to continue while it's litigated, but stopped short of deciding whether or not it's legal. The executive order allows the Postal Service to refuse to deliver ballots in states that do not submit a list of eligible voters to the federal government. In Washington, Jared Halpern, Fox News.
11: Jury deliberations in Lindsey Clancy's Massachusetts murder trial will continue Monday. Fox's Kristen Goodwin has more.
13: On Friday, a judge dismissing the jury of 9 women and 3 men until Monday morning. Jurors began deliberating Thursday and will determine whether Lindsey Clancy is guilty of 3 counts of first-degree murder. The 36-year-old former labor nurse admits to strangling her 3 young children, ages 5, 3, and 8 months in 2023, before throwing herself from a second-floor window in a suicide attempt. But she's pleaded not guilty to the charges. Her attorney argues she shouldn't be held criminally responsible because she was experiencing postpartum psychosis and was over-medicated. The prosecution alleges the killings were planned, that Clancy strategically waited until her ex-husband left their home, and that she was fully aware of her actions. Kristen Goodwin, Fox News.
11: Clancy faces life in prison. If convicted of first-degree murder, jurors will have the option to consider lesser charges. As far as the Seneca Nation is concerned, Lake Ontario will always be Lake Ontario. President Conrad Seneca is calling for President Trump's executive order to be rescinded. He said changing it is an insult to his people. I'm Daria Alden. This is Fox News.
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3: Today will feature partly sunny skies, creating pleasant and less humid conditions, making for a beautiful start to the weekend with a high of 77. Tonight will be partly cloudy with a low of 55. Tomorrow, expect sun giving way to increasing clouds with a high of 79. As we head into Monday, anticipate mostly sunny and pleasant weather with a high of 75. For Blueberry Broadcasting, I'm AccuWeather meteorologist Jason Catarina.
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6: Can do. Yeah. Do you think President Trump's new tariffs on select Canadian goods will help or hurt Maine?
5: Get a load of the spread here on the question of the day. Already in double-digit voting. 35.7% say they'll help. 28.5% say they'll hurt. 35.7% say they are not sure. We got questions. Maybe we can get some answers. From the Executive Dean of the Maine Business School, Jason Harkins, on the PDQ Door telephone line. We have to ask before we get started, Dean, are you wearing your Bridge Week glasses, your sunglasses right now?
7: I am wearing my my Bridge Week t-shirt, but not my Bridge Week glasses this morning. You know, it's not quite sunny enough yet.
5: We love the snap of you, and if you can find it online on Facebook at the Maine Business School. A tariff can protect a Maine company competing against a Canadian a product and still hurt the Maine company that needs a Canadian product. That's what we heard from you when you were with us last time. What do you make of the new 50% tariffs on, we think, $20 billion in select Canadian goods?
7: I think that the we were anticipating that the 50% position proposed tariffs under the Smoot-Hawley Act were going to drive negotiations and really put a fine point on getting to a deal, and obviously those negotiations fell apart there at the 11th hour after the 3-day extension. So it will certainly for goods that are newly tariffed at 50%, we'll see the Canadian goods essentially become uncompetitive and not viable in for sale in the U.S.
5: Let's forget Washington for a moment and ask ourselves this. We're in the state of Maine. What's the first place that we're likely to see or feel these tariffs?
7: Well, we continue in Maine, I think, to hear consistently that there's some value in the tariffs on forest products and value-added things that are built out of the harvesting of timber. And so Maine will, in many ways, maybe benefit from that, because this will eliminate further the viability of those products in Maine and make Maine firms more competitive. For any company in Maine that is doing manufacturing that's relying on steel or aluminum, though, if we're not bringing it in from across the country, the Canadian goods will will just basically be completely unaffordable for use. And so I would expect a lot of downstream aluminum products to become more expensive for Maine consumers because of the need to be able to supply manufacturers and enable them to be producing products in a reasonable fashion.
5: Thankfully, energy products are not a part of this 50% tariff, and we hope something doesn't happen that caused them to suddenly be on the table, Dean Harkins. But we talked about dairy this morning, and some listeners are sharing with us that they hadn't heard of this before. There is free trade. Our dairy can go over there. Their dairy can come over here. But it starts to become questionably unfair when Canada puts a limit on how much American dairy can be sold over there. And once you reach that limit, they slap an incredible tariff, an incredible tax on it. We may have free trade. Do we have fair trade, sir?
7: Well, you know, that's an interesting, it's an interesting point. You know, the realities of international trade are that they are built as much around our other national and defense agendas as they are around just the free movement of goods across borders. And many countries, including the United States, have industries that for one reason or another choose to or are selected to be protected by the government. The dairy situation, what's remarkable is we've slapped a 50% tariff on dairy coming in from Canada, but Canada exports almost none of its dairy products by volume. They do export some to the United States, but it is in that case, seemingly symbolic to add it to the list, because what the Canadians really want to export to us, and we represent a massive over three quarters of all of the international trade that Canada does, they really want freedom and reduced prices and accessibility to the automotive, steel, aluminum, and forest products markets. And so things beyond that become much more symbolic than they are major drivers of national policy and the ability to negotiate outcomes.
5: We're talking with Jason Harkins, Executive Dean of the Maine Business School, the U.S.-Canadian tariff trade-off. Last you were here in our studio, we talked of such tariffs as being something that would draw Canada to the table. That might have been the hope of the Trump administration on Friday. It seems to have, for a time, pushed Canada farther away. They're talking of a dollar-for-dollar tariff. In your experience in watching things like this happen, how long before both sides get back to the table and we settle this thing?
7: Well, I don't know how quickly we'll settle it, but I think we will see a return to the table fairly expediently. I mean, if you're paying attention to the news, you've got all of the pundits guessing or betting on whether or not talks will happen before the midterm elections. There might be some political realities there, but if we see the type of escalation that we saw at the very beginning of President Trump's second term with China, we very quickly find that neither market can produce or trade anything with the other because the tariffs become so steep as to make retail and business-to-business sales not viable. And so I think that if we're seeing dollar for dollar, tit for tat, we know that it's likely the Trump administration will respond to a dollar for dollar match by the Canadian Prime Minister by escalating the tariffs that are currently there. So I believe that this reaches a point where actually both sides recognize that that they cannot continue, and they haven't moved forward in a way that has shown that one side has a particular advantage. They've just both recognized that without each other, the U.S. and Canada as the two major trading partners to each other, it just becomes, it slows both economies and it hurts everybody without helping anyone, anybody.
5: Dean Harkins, let me squeeze in one last question. 6, maybe 8 months from now, when we look back and we look at some of the numbers, our side of the border, their side of the border, not only the national border, but the state border, 6, 8 months from now, what numbers do we look at to settle this question that we have? Will the new tariffs help or hurt Maine? What data do we look for to answer that?
7: Well, that's a great question. So I think it would, if you're looking just at what is the impact of the tariffs in Maine, we're going to certainly want to watch economic and in particular manufacturing output, because so many of the tariffs are impacting the raw materials that drive major manufacturing outputs that exist in the state of Maine. We're also going to want to watch numbers about the dollar volume of trade flows, which we can track certainly at the national level and in Maine. And then I think what we would want to see as the people living in Maine is, are we, as we go about our daily lives, are we seeing that there are further increases in prices? We know that tariffs lead to inflation, and if we're seeing that inflation make its way down into consumer goods, whether they're building materials or materials in the grocery store, those would all be items of great interest, both in terms of some macro level data as well as your own experience as a consumer.
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13: Albinger, President Trump has signed an executive order to create the U.S. Space Force Academy. It's also going to be the new headquarters for NASA and for privately run space exploration operations.
14: He commissions essentially the United States Space Academy to be the proving ground, the training ground for the pioneers, the educators, the engineers, and scientists of tomorrow. This is an amazing day for NASA.
13: NASA Administrator Jared Isaacman speaking to Fox News. The head of the Fed says something must be done in order to bring down inflation.
15: Inflation is running above our 2% target. So the Fed's predominant focus right now should be on prices.
13: Chair Kevin Warsh, speaking at the central bank's annual symposium in Jackson Hole, Wyoming, says that could mean an interest rate hike is necessary. 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
5: Tom Hicks, James Havey, the Money Men. Let's get your hot take, if we could, on the tariff talk. 50% tariffs on roughly $20 billion in select Canadian goods, including hockey sticks, we learn, blueberries exempt, plywood on the table, and dairy products a bit of an issue. James, we'll start with you. What do you make of the tariffs that have now come down, and can we get both sides to the table and settle this thing?
24: Well, you described it perfectly well, Rick. This is a hot issue. There's a lot of political ramifications, which is why this is coming to a head now. These were what the U.S. called 338 tariffs on specific goods, and Mark Carney is looking at a challenge from his right, so he wants to make this a little more heated than it was.
5: And Tom, I'll turn to you to get your...
24: So he wants to make this a little more heated than it was.
5: And Tom, I'll turn to you to get your hot take first on the tariffs that we're talking about this morning. It'll be a while before we actually feel a pinch, or will it take a while? I'm not sure. What do you see, Tom?
25: Well, you know, we have our two closest trading partners are to the north and to the south, right? It's, you know, Mexico, where we're getting lots of agricultural products, et cetera. And then there's Canada to the north, where we're getting hockey sticks, which are, in a manner of speaking, near and dear to us here in Maine, because of our neighbors, and we love, we love hockey at all varieties. And but it's a little bit more than that too. You know, there's a lot more than what the American public really understands and knows about is actually manufactured in Canada, namely automobiles, or more specifically, heavy trucks. If you're driving a Ford F-250 or a 350 or something larger, there's a pretty good chance that was built in Canada. So, and other heavy over-the-road trucks, et cetera. So there's really more at stake here than just maple syrup, in a manner of speaking, and hockey sticks, right? It's you know, we're getting a lot more from our neighbors to the north than you think that we are. And I think the president's looking for a better deal, or a, you know, at least a more equal, even-sided deal. And Mr. Carney just believes that America wants everything and is willing to give nothing. So I guess we'll see what's going to happen.
5: Under all of this, James, coming back to you, James Heavey, under all of this, we've heard the Trump administration, and we've heard a lot of people

0: on this side of the border say, make American and buy American. And you won't have to worry about whatever the price is from something coming across the border. Part of the idea of tariffs is that we would inspire American manufacturing as long as it would take to get it going again. And it would get people to buy American. Do we think we're seeing any of that, James?
1: Well, as in most things, this is more complicated than it appears on the surface, right? So a lot of the considerations are about what's called non-CUSMA countries supplying parts to Canada that then come across the border to the United States under the Canadian trade agreement. So what a lot of negotiators are calling part leakage is a large part of this concern, because even an American car has a lot of non-American parts in it. So this part leakage from Canada is a major sticking point in these negotiations.
0: Some of the text messages coming into us, this person writes, we want Ford trucks made in America. This person writes, GM comes from Canada. Ever notice their headlights stay on constantly? Fords are optional. And this person writes, I'm driving a Tiger Cat project out of Canada. Dear, don't even compare. Wow, some strong words. But again, it's a lot about the automotive industry. And I'll come back to you, Tom. Are we going to be able to get both sides back to the table and settle this thing?
2: I think eventually we will. I think maybe we should send, with our U.S. trade negotiators, we should send a good bottle of American bourbon, and the Canadians can bring a bottle of whiskey, and maybe we and some ice, and these guys can settle this thing. I think ultimately it will. It will be, you know, settled, but probably not without some rhetoric in the news media and, you know, maybe some threats and other, you know, coercion, but it'll get there.
0: A year and a half ago, when I went over to Canada to pick up the kid from college, Elizabeth, and I went to the bar and asked for old fashions, and they said, what would you like in them? And I said, Woodfords. The entire bar went silent and everyone looked at us. Wow, what a mistake.
3: I was going to pour you.
0: And then the waitress said, well, about that, could I interest you in something called like Bear Claw? I don't know what it was.
3: Crown.
0: Much like Deer Don't Compare, Crown Don't Compare to Woodford's. Am I wrong? Shout me down.
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7: That's great.
6: 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Kristen and her team does all of the work here in Maine and in New England. And who, see, I don't want to say who was, because I, but who was Joan Risch?
7: Yeah, so I believe the last name is Joan Risch.
6: Risch?
7: But yeah, so okay. This is actually a famous disappearance case out of Massachusetts, and the outcome of it is highly debated. Like, I don't think that anybody, including the police, have a concrete answer as to what happened to her, but she was a young mother who disappeared in October of 1961. I'm just going to give you the cliff notes of this, because it's pretty complicated.
6: Yeah.
7: But that morning, she goes to the dentist. She takes her daughter to the dentist. It's a very normal day. She prepares lunch. She puts her son down for a nap. And then her daughter, Lillian, is outside playing with the neighbor. The neighbor brings her back home. And then a little bit later, the daughter, Lillian, comes over to the neighbor's house and says, "Mommy's gone and the kitchen is painted in blood." So that's very alarming to the neighbor, Barbara. So she goes and checks out the Risch home because Martin Risch, Joan's husband, is away on a work trip. So it's just Joan and her two children, and the neighbors all kind of help each other out. And what she finds is pretty alarming. So there's blood all throughout the kitchen. There's an overturned table. The telephone receiver is ripped from the wall because this is the corded kind. It's 1961.
6: Uh-huh.
7: And then the phone itself is in the trash can, which is kind of bizarre. And there's a trail of blood leading from the kitchen out to the driveway. Her purse and her money are left behind, and her usual

0: usual jacket is left behind, and Joan is nowhere to be found.
1: And you did a two-parter on this.
0: Yes.
1: So I'm guessing that you talked to people, you dug into this. We want to tell people to go read. You've got to go and listen to this and see this for yourself at murdershetold.com. But give us just a little bit more, would you? You've got us on the talk of cliff. No, it's more like cliffhanger.
0: Yeah.
1: Tell us a little bit more.
0: Yeah. So there's a lot of really great photos on there as well, like of the

0: side of the highway, and some people said that there was like blood on her. Unfortunately, these sightings weren't reported until months later, but who knows if it's actually her? That has never been determined. And yeah, she was covered with blood, this woman, and some people think that maybe there was some sort of accident. She became disoriented and she had amnesia, didn't know who she was, didn't know where she was going. So that's theory number one.
1: Sidebar, Your Honor, with that much blood, and these crime scene photos are, how do you get this stuff? Amazing. If she lost that much blood, she couldn't have gotten far.
0: Actually, what's really interesting about the blood is that they did an analysis at the crime scene, and the expert said that it was only, I can't remember the exact amount, but it's the amount of blood that you would give when you give blood, like when you donate blood.
1: Like
0: it's
1: just
0: only
1: a pint? Really?
0: Yeah.
1: That's just a pint?
0: Yeah.
2: Huh.
1: Wow.
0: But it looks so much more severe. And of course, like as if you're the neighbor and you're coming into this, like that's not normal. That's alarming. But the blood expert.
1: I can imagine Barbara just shrieking out loud, screaming.
0: I would be freaked out.
1: Yeah.
0: That's terrifying. Mm. I think the crime scene photos are strange and scary. But yeah, it was really only about a pint or so of blood is what the expert said.
1: How old was the kiddo?
0: She was just a toddler.
1: Yeah. Because 2-year-old kid, but the daughter was a little bit older. Oh, scarred for life.
0: Yeah, that's pretty terrifying. And Lillian has given her account. So one of my sources for this episode was A Kitchen Painted in Blood by Stephen Ahern, which is a great book. He did such a fantastic job. And he spoke with a lot of the people who are like integral to this story. So like Lillian, other people from the Risch family, other people from, you know, Joan's extended family. Pretty much anybody who's alive, he spoke with for this book. So that was a great source for this episode.
1: Okay. Was the husband really away?
0: Yes, he was. And I don't think he was involved at all. It was not the husband.
1: Thing, aren't we? We're thinking the same thing.
0: Yeah. For once. Yeah. I don't think he had any idea what happened. And he actually waited for her for a long time. And I think he had hopes that she would just come back one day. And she never did. So the other theory is, or the other main theory is that maybe she was abducted or murdered. You know, there's blood in the kitchen. There's overturned furniture, a disconnected phone.
1: Yeah, the phone is in the garbage can.
0: It's in the garbage can.
2: It almost looks like you can almost follow the path of how she looks like struggled her way through the kitchen. And looking at these photos, I mean, this is...
0: One of the most bizarre things is that there's a spot of blood that's found upstairs in the bedroom. So there's like a primary bedroom, and then there's the bedroom that her son was in, and there was a droplet found up there. And I'm trying to like wrap my head around why there would only be like one or two drops upstairs and everything else is downstairs. So... I can't really explain that. You know, this is an episode where I
1: have a theory.
0: The
1: daughter, where was the son sleeping?
0: He was in a crib.
1: The son was not upstairs in that room.
0: He was.
1: The daughter came in and then saw that and then ran upstairs to check on that.
0: Totally could be. You know, maybe she had something on her.
1: Call me Columbo.
0: The only thing is that we didn't find any footprints or anything like that.
1: See, and then you shoot me down, Kristen. By the way, this is Kristen Seavey. Murder She Told. I'm going to tell you again slowly to tell you because you've got to go to the website. You've got to be a subscriber. Are you on Patreon?
0: I am not. That's
1: Ow!
0: A thing.
1: Talk about a crime.
0: That's a thing that I have been, it's been on my list forever.
1: I know. You've got a lot to do. We know. Okay. But find Murder, She Told. Murder, She Told. This is Kristen Seavey.
0: You can listen to it for free on any, you know,
1: yeah, but that doesn't,
0: podcast
1: that
0: app.
1: That doesn't make you money, though. We need to make you some money.
0: Listening to the episodes do.
1: All right. Well, listen twice then.
0: Yes.
1: So in the second part, oh my word, someone who is a fan of your work writes to us, please do a third part regarding the son who is now in a state mental hospital and has wandered away a couple of times.
0: Well, I'm going to have to look into that because I don't think I know anything about that,
1: to be honest. You got fans, sister.
0: I love
1: people
0: that.
1: People are patched into the... What do we hear or learn about in the sec... Don't give it all away.

0: Well, but what did we learn in the second episode?
1: Yeah, we're actually kind of going through some of that. So I break down the theories and kind of whittle it down to like the facts, because I feel like this is a case that people's opinions have kind of taken over the facts. You know, like
2: never happens.
1: I know. You know, like I put up a Facebook post and I do state what I think possibly happened, which is like the most obvious explanation in my head, but it doesn't fit perfectly. Like that's the thing that's so frustrating about this case, mm-hmm. is that there's little pieces. There's one more theory that's going to kind of like blow your mind a little bit. And I'll get to that in a second, but there's evidence that points towards everything, but not enough that it's like, yes, that's got to be the mm-hmm. answer. So nothing fits perfectly into the box of each theory. And I think that's the most frustrating part.
0: Okay, hit us with that theory.
1: All right, so the final theory.
2: Sit down, people. Turn off the radio. Sit down. Listen to Kristen.
1: Is that Joan staged her own disappearance. And the most interesting part about that, which I think has to be a total coincidence, but Joan was an avid reader. She loved to read books. She would constantly be taking out books from the library. And a lot of the books that she checked out were mystery books about people who disappeared.
0: Gasp.
1: Wild. Yeah.
0: She pulled an Agatha Christie.
1: That exactly. Like some of the books that she was reading was like Agatha Christie. And there was another author whose stories were very similar to that. So there was a really strong theory that maybe she was unhappy with her suburban life and her marriage, even though there's really no strong evidence to that.
0: We were just about to ask that of you, if there was any indication that there was any strife between her and her
1: nothing that really stuck out. I mean, I think she must have been lonely. You know, you're raising two children by yourself at home, and he worked for a paper company, so he was traveling a lot, and he was in the sales department. So I think that she was home alone a lot.
0: Hey, guys, still working in mills in Maine? Take care of the missus. Okay, go on. Just want to make sure. Public service announcement, courtesy of Kristen Seavey and Murder, She Told.
1: So I think that she was a little bit lonely, but she did have a good support system with her neighbors and some friends. You know, and I think like after she disappeared, everyone is kind of like racking their brains and thinking over every single interaction that they had, mm-hmm. Which could either rightfully so cast it in a new light or not. Maybe, you know, there's really no reason to believe, but you're just scrutinizing every moment to try to find reason. So, you know, some of her friends said like, yeah, I think she may have been a little bit depressed, but it's really unclear because things change after such a catastrophic event like this, that everything feels different in the aftermath.
0: The person writes, I agree with that theory. She disappeared herself.
1: A lot of people think that
0: 1960, she would have had to have some cash squirreled away.
1: Exactly. That's the thing that like gets me, is that you need money and you also need help. Like she couldn't take out a credit card in 1961 without her husband signing off on it. So she would have needed help to get resources. She would have needed money, and her money was left at home in her purse, which, I mean, could she have had something squirreled away? Sure. But I don't know anything about that. And I will say it is possible to make yourself disappear, especially back then. I think it was much easier than it is now. I actually had, I talk about this in the episode, but there was a listener who reached out to me and said that her grandmother's sister hadn't been seen since 1975 and asked if I could like just do a little bit of research and kind of help, maybe, you know, put it out on the podcast. And she reported her missing to the police department, and the police department did their own digging and they found her. And she did not want any contact with the family, has not spoken to her sister, and they were close. You know, when they were growing up, she was 25 years old when she went missing, and she just wanted no contact. So it is possible.
3: Did she have a go bag in that upstairs bedroom?
1: I don't know. It's possible. But then there's people who don't think that she would have left her kids, like her kids were her life.
0: You really got to get children.
1: You know, like that's and it does happen, but that's a big choice to make to like leave. You know, your husband is like hoping that you come home and he doesn't change the phone number and he lives there for, you know, a long period of time.
0: That's crazy right there.
1: Hoping that she would come back and that maybe she had amnesia and just doesn't know who she is.
0: When was the husband due home?
1: You know, I'm not entirely sure. I think within the next few days, like within that week, because back then,
0: So it wasn't an immediate thing.
1: No, he was actually in New York.
0: The thought being that, okay, she's going to time this out for her own disappearance. I know he's going to be coming home in the next couple of hours. I'll make my exit now. He'll be the one to come home and find this mess and the kids will be okay.
1: Yeah, no, he was away. So he was like on a work trip in New York and they actually had a really hard time tracking him down because like you don't have cell phones. So, you know, it took a while to find him. And then when he was notified, he immediately came back and went to the police station, talked to them, the whole deal.
0: The youngest was 2 years old?
1: Yeah, I believe so, around there.
0: Someone writes to us, two years old. Perhaps postpartum depression, they write to us.
1: It's possible.
0: Yeah, and David Terrahan, Sportsman's Alliance of Maine, listening. All right. How old was the son? The son was 2 years old.
1: Yeah.
0: You've got to go to the website, murdershetold.com. And follow and listen to the stuff that Kristen Seavey is producing.
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11: Race Against Time. I'm Roxanne Evans, Fox News. Rescue operations continue along the Nepal border after catastrophic flooding. Fox's Jeff Paul has details from London.
12: Authorities in Nepal warning locals to get back and turn around that a flood is coming. That's the reality on the ground as officials fear an already devastated region could get hit again. Recovery operations in both China and Nepal suspended for hours as lakes near Wednesday's glacier collapse get dangerously close to bursting. Rescues have since resumed, but teams are on high alert. In the aftermath of the landslide and flash floods, crews continue to pull survivors.
11: And President Donald Trump was in Texas Friday, where he had a call with the ISS crew and awarded medals to the crew of the Artemis II. Fox's Mark Meredith in Washington with details.
13: To be with you is a great honor, and I just want to thank Jessica, Anil, Jack, great Americans, great patriots, brave people. I wouldn't do it. I will tell you right now, I hate to admit it, I would not want to do it. But some people love it more than anything, and you have amazing courage.
14: President Trump, he has no personal interest in going to space. He'd love to see the opportunity for more people. While in Houston, the president also had a chance to present the Congressional Space Medal of Honor to the Artemis II crew, which recently took a journey around the moon, traveling over parts no human has ever seen before.
11: Well, the president also signed an executive order to create a space academy. The Seneca Nation firing back at President Trump's Lake America order. Seneca Nation President J. Conrad Seneca demanding the name change be reversed, calling it an attack on indigenous history and a violation of a 1794 treaty. 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
8: Today will feature partly sunny skies, creating pleasant and less humid conditions, making for a beautiful start to the weekend with a high of 77. Tonight will be partly cloudy with a low of 55. Tomorrow, expect sun giving way to increasing clouds with a high of 79. As we head into Monday, anticipate mostly sunny and pleasant weather with a high of 75. For Blueberry Broadcasting, I'm AccuWeather meteorologist Jason Caterina.
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0: Glenbeck Weekend. Glenbeck is on.
1: We were just talking about Lindsay Clancy, that case in Massachusetts, the woman who killed three of her children, blew up the whole family. Now we're deciding whether she's responsible or not. The guy who murdered the healthcare executive, you know, because he had some issues, some complaints. Is he really responsible? The people who, in the name of BLM, burned down, you know, a good portion of a major city in the U.S., were they responsible? In almost every case in our progressive world now, no one is really responsible. The people who came here illegally, are they responsible or is it ICE? You see, when no one is responsible, somebody else has to be. Or some past transgression of 150 years ago is responsible. Or the system is responsible. And that leads to insanity. But there is a very, very simple phrase that everyone knows. Everyone agrees with. It comes from Spider-Man, or so you think it does. It comes from Spider-Man. And everybody thinks, oh yeah, that's absolutely true. But nobody's ever run that backwards. And let me teach the doctrine of the Spider-Man and show you how this insanity can be stopped that fast when you realize the truth that Stan Lee gets the credit for, but he really isn't the one responsible.

0: I'll explain that here in just a second, because somebody's responsible. 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So who's responsible? I was watching Spider-Man Noir on a plane, and the line came out, "With great power comes great responsibility." And everybody knows, or they think they know, who said that. It was Uncle Ben dying in the street, teaching a kid in Queens the lesson that made him Spider-Man. Except he never said that. I mean, I did some research on that. Look it up. Go find Amazing Fantasy number 15, August 1962. That line is not in the dialogue. It's a caption in the last panel over, you know, it's the narrator's voice over the boy walking away in the dark. But Uncle Ben has two lines in that entire comic, and that is not one of them. It got put into his mouth decades later, and now it's carved on every tombstone in every version of the story we've told ever since. But Stan Lee didn't invent it, okay? The oldest match anyone has found, listen to this, comes from the French Revolution. It's from a decree of the French National Convention, May 8, 1793, written for men who are being sent out into the countryside with what the document itself calls unlimited power. And they were reminded that great responsibility follows, and it's inseparable from great power. These were representatives on a mission. Within a year, those people became what we now know as the Terror. They were the guys with the guillotine. So the line is older than the comic, and it was aimed at government, not a teenager in a mask. But it's true either way. Now, here's what I want you to do. I want you to take that and run it backward. If great power brings great responsibility, this is so eye-opening, then what does no power bring? No power brings no responsibility. No responsibility. Nothing is your fault. Nothing is your job. You can't be blamed for the border, the debt, the schools, the rot in your own town, the killing of, you know, your own children, because what could you do? What could you have possibly done? Now, that's not a curse. It sounds like a vacation, and it is the oldest sales pitch on earth, and we've been here before. Now, please stick with me, because it's all going to make sense in the end, but let me tell you some history. In an Athenian courtroom, a free man gave testimony under oath, and his word stood on his own. You're never going to forget this lesson once you learn it. But a slave's word was worth nothing. Under the law, a slave's testimony could only be entered into evidence if it was extracted under torture. What? Rome kept the same rule, okay? The man standing right there, he saw the whole thing, but the court could not take his word until they tortured him. Now, we hear this and we think savagery, but it's because we don't understand the logic beneath it. And it's the logic that I want you to see. Because I spent some time on my vacation, I learned this, and I'm like, wait a minute, what? The oath is only worth something from a man who can be held to it. You break your citizen, you break your word as a free citizen, what happens to you? You lose your name, you lose your standing, you might lose your business, you might lose your place in society, you might lose your freedom and go to jail. But a slave has none of that to lose. He couldn't own anything. He couldn't sign anything. He couldn't be sued. What, you're gonna run my name into the mud? I'm a slave. He had nothing. Nothing was his. He had no power, so he had no responsibility. Having no responsibility, there was nothing binding his word, so they had to burn it out of him instead. So read the ladder from the bottom. No power, no responsibility. No responsibility, no honor. No honor, no word. A man whose word means nothing is not a man in the room. He's furniture that talks. And that's the whole problem with slavery. That's the whole architecture. That's the slave's job inside. The slave's job is simple. Obey. Study the faces of the powerful so you know which way the wind is blowing before it starts to turn. That's not a life. That's weather forecasting. All to just stay alive. Okay. So why am I telling you this history and talking about Spider-Man with everything that's going on? Because this is truly everything we're facing. It's everything we're facing in the Lindsey Clancy case. Everything we're facing. Let me take you one more step. Let me tell you about a slave and his freedom. When a Roman freed a slave, the ceremony was very short. A judge took a stick, a rod, and laid it on the man's head. They shaved his head and they put a cap on him. Okay. It was a plain felt cap. It was undyed. It was brimless. It was a cheap hat. Okay. It was a working man's hat. You could buy one in every market in any empire. But the meaning was this: this man is free. So what did the cap actually get him? Really nothing. You get the cap. All you get is responsibility. You could now own property. You could now sign a contract. You could now be sued. You could be ruined by your own bad decisions. And in court, nobody laid a hand on you. You raised your hand and you swore, and the clerk wrote it down like anybody else's. It didn't have to be burned out of you anymore. That was the gift. It wasn't comfort, not safety. It was liability. You now had responsibility. The freedman's first fruit of liberty was now everything's your fault. You can be sued for it. You can be jailed for it. All of it. Congratulations, you're free. 17 centuries later, revolutionaries stuck it on a pole and called it the Cap of Liberty. It is a colonial icon. It sat on Liberty's head. On our earliest copper cents, she didn't have the crown. She didn't have the rays of light. It was a cap. It's on the seal of the United States Senate. It's on the emblem of the army. It's on six seals of our states. You have carried a free slave's hat around in your pocket your entire life. You didn't know it, and you called it liberty. So now listen to what you're being told every single day. The problem's too big. The system's rigged. You're only one person. Your vote doesn't matter. You're not an expert. Who are you? You don't have a degree. What college did you graduate from? The credentials that you have no credentials. The money, the platform, the training, all of it. Life is complicated. This is complicated. Leave it to the people who understand it. What do all of those sentences end? They all end with the same four words. Whether they're spoken or not, they all end with the same four words, and it's the key to everything. I'll tell you about that in 60 seconds. First,
1: Glenn Beck is back after this.

0: 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Extreme weather and drought hits crops, transportation and supply chains disruptions, and they can slow deliveries. 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How much confidence do you have in our government to help you in a time of crisis?
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0: You're being told every single day, the problem's too big, the system's rigged. You're only one person, your vote doesn't really matter. Okay. Every one of those sentences ends with the same four words, whether they're spoken or not. Let us handle it. Let us handle it. We'll handle it. We got it. Don't worry about it. Notice the craft here? Nobody ever asks you to admit you're a slave. They just ask you to admit you're overwhelmed. And that's much easier to get somebody to say out loud, I'm overwhelmed. We say it. We say it unprompted with a little laugh. I'm just a dad. I'm just a mom. I'm just a guy with a truck and a route. I'm just overwhelmed with everything. We finish the sentence for them now. We do the master's paperwork for free. And then there's the modern comfort that our great-grandparents never had. You can be furious about all of it for 4 hours a night, but never move a muscle. Being informed feels like you're being responsible. Sharing it feels like you're doing something. Outrage is the cheapest counterfeit of responsibility ever invented. And it's sold to you day and night in an infinite role. And every hour we spend on it, we get two things at once. Angry and innocent. I did something. That's the real payment here. Powerlessness buys you innocence. None of it's your fault. It's the billionaires. It's Washington. It's the algorithm. It's your childhood. It's the century you were born into. It's them over there. And some of it might be partially true, but it is still the most expensive thing you will ever buy because you pay for it with your cap. Here's what's true instead. Nobody declared you to be free. No magistrate or judge laid a rod on your head and then gave you a cap. You were born with it on. And the men who founded this country didn't grant you that. They recognized it, which is why they use the word inalienable, meaning nobody can take it. Listen carefully. Nobody can take it, and you cannot sell it either. You can only forget you have it. And the more power, then you have so much power. You have more power than you think. It just doesn't look like the kind that's on television. You decide where your children and your grandchildren go to school, what they believe about this country. You decide, not the school, not the phone. You do, if you'll do it. You decide whether your word means anything. And if you keep it for a year, you'll have something most people in public life have traded away. Your word. Your good name. You have a mouth, and you can say the thing out loud that everybody else in the room already believes quietly, but you're going to be the only mouth that actually opens up and says it. You can be at a school board meeting on Tuesday night, or a city council, or a water board, and I promise you the rooms are damn near empty, but the decisions are real, but nobody's there with their cap making the decision. This is my decision, not yours. You can get out of debt because a man who owes nobody can say anything he wants. You can learn one hard skill. You can be kind to somebody who doesn't deserve it, which is the one thing no policy will ever accomplish. You can get on your knees, which is where I'd start. And none of that is grand. None of that's Moses. Nobody's Moses. If you're waiting

for Moses, the one guy who's going to show up and fix it, you'll wait until they bury you, and you'll have spent your whole life studying the faces of the powerful, just trying to guess which way the wind is turning. You're not weak. You're not incapable. It's not too big. You were never asked to carry all of it. You were just asked to carry yours. So pick up your power. Stop listening to people who's blaming it on somebody else or then always playing a victim. You're not a victim. Live your responsibility. It is a gift given to you by God, not a government. The cap was already on your head. You were born with it. Maybe we should start making liberty caps again. Maybe it'll be a good reminder. I'm not a slave. I have choices. With my freedom, the first thing that came with that cap was responsibility. I have a responsibility. I have a mouth. I have a mind. I have a brain. I can read. I can write. I can stand. I can build and not tear down. Wear it. Wear your liberty cap, because I am sick and tired of every story I look at. Everybody saying, well, it wasn't me. It wasn't me. It's not my fault. It's their fault. It was, you know whose fault it was? In 1641, my great-great-great-great-great-great-great-great-great-great-great-great-great-great-great-great-great-great-great-great-great-great-great-great-great-great-great-great-great-great-great-great-great-great-great-great-great-great-great-great-great-great-great-great-great-great-great-great-great-great-great-great-great-great-great-great-great-great-great-great-great-great-great-great-great-great-grea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eat-great-great-great-great-great-great-great-great-great-great-great-great-great-great-great-great-great-great-great-great-great-great-great-great-great-great-great-great-great-great-great-great-great-great-great-great-great-great-great-great-great-great-great-great-great-great-great-great-great-great-great-great-great-great-great-great-great-great-

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11: I'm Daria Albinger. The search continues for about 90 Americans who are still missing in the flooding in Nepal. Anurag Goel's father is among a group of hikers still unaccounted for.
12: They had just cleared cleared to pass the border from Nepal into China, and that was about 45 minutes before the flooding kicked off. And that's the last we heard from anyone in our group.
11: Goel speaking to Fox News, more than 600 are confirmed dead. President Trump says the U.S. will take majority control of about 600 million barrels of Venezuelan oil reserves. He says the partnership will lower U.S. gas prices. And jury deliberations resume Monday in Lindsey Clancy's trial. The Massachusetts mother is accused of murdering her three children. The defense says she was suffering from postpartum psychosis. 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
13: Hi, I'm Vanessa Williams, and I want to share with you the role that diabetes has had in my family. I lost my grandmother at the early age of 64.

0: 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She was warm, generous, and a constant encouragement for me to follow my heart. 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

0: All righty. I want to talk to you about some. I want to talk to you about a survivor. I want to look at the SOTS here. I think I have somebody. Yeah, here's the original. Here's the original comment from John Ossoff about somebody that works with the president, who I know, Natalie Hart. I want you to listen to this. Cut four.
1: And while the sailors on the Lincoln fight his war, while he fruitlessly drains our munitions and oil reserves, the president sleeps through his meetings. He golfs and trades stocks. See, he doesn't want to do the job. He wants to build his ballroom and travel with Natalie on their apparently defenseless flying palace gifted by the Emir of Qatar.
0: Notice how the crowd goes wild when he mentions Natalie Harp. Okay, why? Why is that? This is the whole sentence. He didn't say affair. He didn't say mistress. He didn't say anything a fact checker could grade. He just said her first name and said it, you know, the way you'd say a say something about a man's girlfriend. And then he stood there while the crowd did the rest. 72 hours later, Slate was running a headline asking whether the president of the United States is sleeping with his executive assistant. The Daily Beast published her private letters. CNN counted her tweets from 5 years ago. The Guardian ran two separate pieces. The New Republic, a writer there who once ran Obama's social media accounts, explained that she's a danger to the Republic. Oh, my gosh. Everything is a danger to the Republic. Except them, of course. The Washington Post flew a reporter to Nicaragua to interview her estranged brother, who is, and I am not making this up, an actual Sandinista. Che Guevara books on the bookshelf, an SLN flag on the wall, and that's who they use as a character witness against her. What the hell? Let me tell you why they're doing this. Natalie Harp is 35 years old. She graduated from Point Loma Nazarene. She got her MBA from Liberty at 24. In her mid-20s, she was told she had stage 2 bone cancer. She failed all the chemotherapies. No clinical trial would take her. She said publicly that doctors had offered her opioids and disability, do not resuscitate paperwork, a conversation about dying with dignity. And she didn't want any of it. She's like, no, I'm going to live. And that's when she found, instead, a doctor willing to prescribe an approved drug for an unapproved use. Now, she credits the right to try law that came from Trump. She said it on Fox.

I don't know. But that's not what you're doing, okay? They went after whether she was sick or not. And the letters come from Michael Wolff, the same Michael Wolff whose own defenders describe him as prone to embellishment. And he got them while writing a book. In them, she tells the president that he's all that matters to her. She never wants to let him down. And quoting Jane Austen, that she's unworthy of him. Read them. Read them. You know who that is? That's written by somebody who believes she was left for dead and one man stopped on the road. And it happens to be the president of the United States. And the president of the United States, a guy who, no matter what the press says, is not the monster. I've checked for the horns, is not the monster that everybody says. Her own brother, the Sandinista, went on CNN to attack her and said, I don't even think this is physical. It's just gratitude. That's the prosecution's star witness giving you the defense. I don't want you to be blackpilled on this because we have been here before. We've got the t-shirt. We've been here before. Washington, D.C., 1829. The new Secretary of War had married a woman named Peggy. She was a tavern keeper's daughter, widowed young, her first husband dead at sea. The rumor went around that she had been with Eaton before the funeral. There was no evidence. There was a rumor. And it was delicious. And the wives of the cabinet decided they're not even going to be in the same room with her. They won't sit at the table with her. The vice president's wife led it. Well, Andrew Jackson, because he's seen this movie before, he lost his mind. He watched what the newspapers in 1828 did to his own wife, Rachel, an adulteress and a bigamist. Rachel died a few weeks before he took the oath, and until the day he died, Jackson believed the gossip from the newspapers and everybody in Washington is what killed her. He buried her in the dress she was going to wear to the inaugural ball. So when this started happening to somebody else, he went nuts. In September of 1829, he called his cabinet into the room. He brought affidavits. He brought witnesses. He brought clergymen who spread it. And he said, produce a source. They couldn't. Andrew Jackson sat there and rendered a verdict on a woman's chastity. He said, she's as chaste as a virgin. None of you have any evidence. You only have rumors. Well, it didn't work because it never works. The government seized up for 2 years over the gossip about one woman, and by the spring of 1831, the entire cabinet had to resign to break it. But here's what I want to teach you. There was one man in Washington who had simply been decent to her, helped her out of her carriage, came to her house, didn't play the game. That guy was Martin Van Buren. He was a widower, no wife to enforce the boycott. Jackson never forgot it. Van Buren went from Secretary of State to Vice President to President of the United States. And the man he passed on was Calhoun, whose wife was the one who started the rumor. When Daniel Webster saw what was happening in real time, he said out loud, this ridiculous social turmoil might decide who succeeds the chief magistrate. And he was right. Nobody remembers the rumor, but everybody lives in the country that rumor built. Now, loyalty. They keep calling it a cult. So let's look at the receipts because they're older than politics. Rona Graff answered an ad in 1987 and sat outside of Donald Trump's door on the 26th floor of the Trump Tower until April of 2021. 34 years. She rose to senior vice president. When prosecutors finally put her on a witness stand to hurt him, she described the work as stimulating. Matthew Calamari, a linebacker out of New York, working a temporary security gig at 1981 U.S. Open. During the Everett Martina Navratilova semifinal, he threw out some hecklers near Trump's seat. Trump hired him. He's the chief operating officer of the Trump organization today, 45 years from bouncer to the C-suite. Dan Scavino, assistant manager at the golf club in Westchester in 2004, ended up in the West Wing. In 1980, Trump handed the construction of the Trump Tower, the entire tower in New York City,

0: with all the unions in that decade to a 31-year-old woman named Barbara Rez. First woman to ever run a major New York construction site. First. She said he told her he thought men were generally better at work, but the one thing women were good for, they are good for being better and worth more than 10 good men. Now, no HR department on earth would let him finish that sentence, but he gave her the building. Barbara Rez campaigned against him, wrote a book against him. Hostile witness. And the promotion still happened, which is exactly why it counts. Look who's around him now. Susie Wiles, first woman in American history. First woman in American history to be White House chief of staff. Kellyanne Conway, first woman to run a winning presidential campaign. His daughters went to Wharton and Georgetown Law, and they adore him. Not one of these women have ever asked you to see her as a victim. So the press does what they always do. That's the trick. It's the oldest one in the book. You can't touch him, so you go after whoever's standing next to him, and you call it a concern. Now, I'm passionate about this because I know Natalie. I've watched that woman in her 20s. When I first met her in her 20s, when I saw her, I don't know, four times ago when I was at the White House, she was so tired she could barely hold her eyes open, still on duty, still working. She was awake because he was awake. They gave her a nickname for it. You know, they call her the human printer because she carries around a portable printer and hands him things on paper. They mean it as an insult, but it's not. I've spent my life around people who chase power. Nobody carries a printer. Nobody stays up. The ones who do are usually the ones who owe somebody something real. She's not a security threat. She's not a scandal. She's a young woman who thinks she should be dead and isn't, working for the man she credits it with. And she's being taken apart on national television for the crime of standing too close because they can't get him. I got to tell you, nobody will remember what the rumor was, but she'll remember the year that they said it. And here's what the left forgets. A lot of people give up. A lot of people just quit or they comply. I got news for you. Natalie's not one of those. Trump isn't either. You'd think at some point you'd learn your lesson. I'm not a quitter. Hopefully you're not a quitter. But I got to tell you, never mess with people who never give up. Never screw with them. And she's a proven survivor. She's been with something that is actually trying to kill her, cancer. The cancer you now want to deny. Let me tell you something about people like Natalie. Your attacks are only going to make her stronger and more determined. You did it to Donald Trump. Do you think Donald Trump would be the same guy he is today if you hadn't hauled his ass in front of court, if you hadn't lied about him, accused him of everything under the sun, and then tried to kill him over and over and over again? Do you think he'd be the same guy? No. But he's a guy, Natalie's a woman, that will get back up. When somebody punches them in the face, they'll stand back up. They're not afraid of you. She's going to only get stronger. You are building a stronger foe. Do you even understand that? And at the same time, you're teaching all of the rest of us who you are. Because of your actions, we're not only learning who you are, but we're learning who we are. Because if you wouldn't do stuff like this, I wouldn't be saying things like this. I wouldn't have to be reaching inside of me going, what is it I really believe? Am I willing to stand up for that woman? You damn right I am, because I know who you are. I know who you are in the press. I've seen this movie before. Back off. Or better yet, don't, because you're just going to make her into a juggernaut. I'm praying for you, men, Natalie. Everybody on the staff is praying for you. They are weak. They're pathetic. You're not. Back in a minute.
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0: 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VOM.
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0: Well, we're coming to the end of the summer of 250 on Torch, and we've had brand new content every single week all summer long designed to educate and celebrate and preserve our history. 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Glenn Beck is on. 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VOM is Maine's news, talk, and information station. 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
4: A race against the clock in Nepal. I'm Daria Albinger, Fox News. Bad weather is slowing the rescue crews in flood-ravaged Nepal, where more than 600 people are confirmed dead.
5: A race against time to find survivors, with the death toll rising following the flooding disaster on the Nepal-China border. More than 600 people are confirmed dead. Another 2,500 people remain missing, among them 90 Americans. Rescue crews are still pulling out survivors caked in mud. The U.S. State Department says so far 5 Americans have been brought to safety.
4: That's Fox's Jackie Ibanez. The Red Cross estimates about 93,000 people are going to need aid, and that clean water is going to be the major concern. A trial date for Khalid Sheikh Mohammed has been announced, and now the ruling may be pushed back a bit because the alleged 9/11 mastermind's confession is not going to be able to be used in court. Here's Fox's Mark Meredith.
6: On Friday, a judge ruled Khalid Sheikh Mohammed's confession, reportedly given back in 2007, may not be used against him in an upcoming trial. This decision means further delays for the case that is set for trial in summer of 2028. The New York Post reports the judge who issued the ruling over concerns the confession was given under duress. The trial judge was quoted as saying, "The prosecution has failed to prove by a preponderance of the evidence that Mr. Mohammed's statements to the FBI were voluntarily given." The confession is believed to be a crucial piece of evidence.
4: The ruling comes as CARE, the Council on American Islamic Relations, released a back-to-school guide for kids to understand the 9/11 attacks. The guide, which has since been removed, blamed the attacks on U.S. support for Israel. National Airport can soon be renamed after icon Dolly Parton. That move is underway thanks to a push from the governor. 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
16: Today will feature partly sunny skies, creating pleasant and less humid conditions, making for a beautiful start to the weekend with a high of 77. Tonight will be partly cloudy with a low of 55. Tomorrow, expect sun giving way to increasing clouds with a high of 79. As we head into Monday, anticipate mostly sunny and pleasant weather with a high of 75. For Blueberry Broadcasting, I'm AccuWeather meteorologist Jason Caterina.
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1: Hello, America. Welcome to the Glenn Beck program. I took my family on kind of a fact-finding mission, a tour of history, to teach them the things that I think they need to learn. I'm going to share some of those things, but I got to tell you, I spent a week in Europe and a week in the Middle East, and I just can't. I mean, Anti-Semitism is continuing to rise all around the world every day, and the Jewish people continue to pay the price. 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That's PrayIFCJ.org. I just missed the call to prayer. It's not creepy or anything. If one could just live in Dearborn or a city near you coming soon. We'll talk about Huey Long and what the president or vice president said about Huey Long. I've got some documents here from Huey Long that I think you need to know. The context of Huey Long. Also, we are at Economic D-Day for Iran. I'll explain what that means. I think we have won the war. Are we about to lose the peace? If this isn't held strongly, if the president somehow or another doesn't do what he's saying he's going to do, which I think he's going to, but if we don't hold tight,

to these economic sanctions, we could lose. And I'll explain that also. So we got a lot to talk about. I mean, I have 2 weeks of stuff built up inside of me. We got to get to it in 60 seconds. First,

0: Okay, so there was this this debate that was going on about burritos, the price of burritos. And I mean, I was checking in occasionally and just finding out what was going on. And I heard about the burrito thing, and I think I can't believe we're arguing about burritos. And we are actually choosing. We're in this position to where
1: everybody's like, oh, that's why I'm for Marco Rubio. Well, that's why I'm for J.D. Vance.
0: Can you please? Can we get a handle on our emotions? Please. This is the conversation that I think people should have had about the price of burritos in America. And it's this. Every time I drive through a drive-through window, I have the same two thoughts in the same order every time. First one, when did McDonald's for two people become $20? When did that happen? $25 for, wait, what? The second one is harder. How does the average person do this? This is McDonald's, for the love of Pete. I don't even know if there's any meat in their burgers anymore. That costs you $20-$25 for two people. If you have kids, you're already working two jobs. How do you afford it? You're paying for gas and an electric bill that keeps going up. God help you if you had to move into a new apartment or buy a house after 2021. How do you do it? Now, I want you to hold on to both of those, because the country just spent a week fighting over the first one and refusing to answer the second one. College student at Turning Point told a staffer that a burrito shouldn't cost $20. And that was the spark of this whole thing last week. And the right set itself on fire. One side said, learn to cook, get some roommates, eat ramen. The market doesn't care what you think things should cost. And then the other side said, you haven't talked to people under 25 in a decade. Okay. All right. Here are the facts. And I'm going to give you the facts, even though they cut against some of the things that I agree with, or, you know, people I agree with. Okay. The people saying a burrito doesn't cost $20 are right about the burrito. A loaded steak burrito. I can't believe I'm coming back from a vacation and I'm doing this. Runs $9 to $12 in most of the country. $17 in Manhattan, one of the most expensive places to live or eat in the world. Okay, and that's if you put guacamole on it. $20 is what it costs after DoorDash, with the service fee and the delivery fee and the tip. Now, are you getting your burritos at DoorDash? Because that might be a problem. McDonald's has published its own numbers. Not a critic's numbers, the company's numbers. The president of McDonald's USA put out an open letter with a fact sheet attached. The average Big Mac meal, $9.29, up from $7.29 in 2019. Okay, for $7 to $9. But in that sheet was a sentence that mattered. And here's what that sentence was. The average price across the whole menu is up about 40% since 2019. Over that same stretch, prices across the entire American economy rose 21%. So drive-through went up roughly twice as fast as everything else. So two Big Mac meals is $18.58. You weren't confused. You're doing arithmetic that you have to do because you have to keep a budget. Okay, so that's truth number one. Now, here's truth number two, and it's mine, and it costs something to admit this, but it is true. I have spent this summer in a small farming town, and I keep walking past houses that are the exact house that I grew up in. I was just in a house, and I left, and I said to my wife, that's the house. I mean, the floor plan, everything, that's the house I grew up in. And all of these places in these small little towns, they are the houses that my friends grew up in. Same footprint, same little porch, same three little bedrooms, everything. When somebody says my parents could afford a house and I can't, here's the part nobody says out loud. The house your parents bought is not the house you're looking at by any stretch of the imagination. In 1973, the median new home in America was 1,525 square feet. Fewer than half had air conditioning. 4 in 10 went up with one bathroom or a bath and a half, and that was for the full family. More people also lived in it back in 1973 than they do now. 3 per household against about 2.5 today. Today's median new home is around 2,100 square feet. That's after builders shrank them. It's the smallest new home since 2009, and it's still 40% bigger than it was in 1973. Okay, and nearly every one of them has central air. So the houses that you're looking at are 40% bigger than the ones that your parents moved into, and they didn't have central air, and yours does. 4 in 10 have 4 bedrooms or more. 3 in 10 have 3 bathrooms or more. Remember, bath or bath and a half. Square footage per person in American homes roughly doubled in the last 50 years. And that's before we count the things your parents never dreamt of. The internet, the phone in your pocket that costs more per month than their first car payment, the streaming. The surveys on subscriptions keep finding the same thing. The average American household is spending north of $200 a month on your subscriptions. You ask people to guess their own number and they say 86. So 2.5 times off of their own money on their own bank statement, they have no idea what they're paying just for subscriptions. Now, that's not a scold. Honestly, it's a mirror. I look at this mirror myself and I'm like, what? So here's what I want you to know. Both things are true. Okay. And here's where I lose the people who only wanted the first half. Your pain is not imaginary, and it's not a spending problem that you can budget your way out of. The median existing home in this country now sells for 5 times the median household income. 3 times was the old rule for affordable means. Through the entire 1990s, that number ran about 3.2. The typical first-time buyer in America is now 40 years old. First-time buyers are 21% of all purchases. That is the lowest on record. Home ownership for households under 35 has fallen 37%. Half of all renters in America, that's 22.6 million households, spend more than 30% of their income just on housing. That is also at a record, and it has broken that record 3 years running. Residential electricity up roughly a third since 2020, and it's going higher because we're building data centers faster than we are building the grid to feed them. And the transmission bill gets spread across everybody's meter, including yours, unless you put a stop to it in your own town and negotiate. So, first part of this, the young guy is right. But also the old man is right, too. But neither one of them will say the other's truth out loud. Your house is bigger and better than your father's, and it cost you twice as many years of your life to get it. Got it. In 1963, there was a woman at the Social Security Administration named Molly Orkansky. She spent years at the agricultural department. She was a food economist, and she was pricing out what it cost to feed a family, blah, blah, blah. Washington asked her, figure out who in America was poor. Nobody had a number. There wasn't a number for poor in America. So she had one solid thing. She had the government's cheapest food plan, the emergency diet priced out by family size, the emergency diet. She had one survey from 1955 that said American families spend about a third of their income on food. So she took the cheapest grocery bill and multiplied it by 3. For a family of 4 in 1963, that came out to $3,100 a year. 6 years later, the federal government made that number official based on 1955. We still use it today. Every year since, we adjust it for nothing but inflation. So today, we spend 9.7% of income on food. Remember, that was 31% earlier. 9% now. The yardstick we use to measure of who's making it in this country is a 1955 grocery receipt times 3. But everything that actually breaks a family now, the rent, the insurance, the child care, the car payment, the deductible, That was never in the number. That was a placeholder. She said so herself. It was the best anyone could do with what they had, and nobody went back and fixed it and said, wait a minute, we don't count it this way anymore. So when the charts say Americans have never had it better, and you're standing in the grocery store doing your math in your head, some of that gap is not your imagination. It's the ruler that is wrong. However, some of it is your imagination. And we can't dodge that if we want to fix our country. Here's the part that we don't understand. We are now a nation of wants and not a nation of needs. That's not an insult. That's just a description. And it is the natural end of the most abundant 75 years any person ever to live in the history of the world has ever had. The trouble isn't wanting things. The trouble is when you can no longer tell the difference between want and need. I need a cell phone. I need an Apple cell phone. I need this subscription. No. A man who can't tell a want from a need can be sold anything, including his own freedom, by anyone promising him that want, I'll give it to you for free. And here's the whole thing that I thought of while I was on vacation. I'll just end this burrito thing because this was a nightmare. I'm like, what are we arguing over? Both sides are right on this. Can we not see that two truths can be held? If we don't learn the difference soon, on purpose, while it's still voluntary, we will become a nation of genuine needs. And nobody likes that. I mean, that's how it ends. Not with a burrito. So what do we actually do? One, Republican Party, stop arguing with the arithmetic and start changing the arithmetic. Build houses, build power plants, transmission lines. Go after the regulatory freight that adds tens of thousands of dollars to a house before a single nail goes in. Then what do you say? I just saw the data yesterday. $40 trillion in debt. Get your own financial house in order. Because the deficit is a tax that shows up in my grocery bill and everybody else without ever getting a vote. Now, let me poke a hole in my own argument here. You can build every house in America and that young family still doesn't feel it for 10 or 15 years. Construction takes time. The relief is slow. And it arrives, you know, after the next three elections. That's the trap. It is exactly why politicians are reaching for Huey Long and price controls and rebate checks, because you'll feel that one by Christmas. But they don't work. Long run, they don't work. They feel like something. And right now, that feeling is beating the right now. Which is why the perception has to be answered alongside with the reality. Not spun, but actually answered. Somebody has to be able to stand in front of the kid who can't buy a house and the father who paid off a 1,500 square foot one and tell each of them the truth without either of them flinching. Hey, the kid is right and so are you, Dad. And anyone who wants to actually be elected has to understand both truths. You have to be able to talk to both of these men. And you have to have a plan that changes the number and the feeling. That's the job. And here's the one thing that I will not do, and I'd ask you not to do it either. I'm not getting into the Rubio camp, and I'm not getting into the Vance camp. Not now, not over this. Some of them are paid, and they're just enjoying themselves, losing sleep on how to split us up. Stop. I'm not voting for faces. I'm voting for plans, and I haven't heard any plan yet. The moment we become a people of personalities instead of actual plans and ideas, we've already surrendered. Personalities don't lower your electric bill. Ideas and principles and solutions do, or nothing does. Hold the line on ideas. Hold the base together. Hold your family together. The individual, the free market, the country. Hold those things together. Because if we split into two camps over faces while the arithmetic stays broken, who wins? The socialist. And if you think a burrito is expensive now, wait until you see what a socialist sandwich costs. It's not going to be better. More in a minute.
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2: I have so much to talk to you about. I really want to get into... I went to France. Oh, I went to France. We went to Normandy. We saw Normandy. And I really wanted to give my kids an education and to see parts of the world I think are going to be lost soon. And we were in France, and I've never been there before. I've never had a desire to go. But it is a beautiful city. I saw the way it was made, and the boulevards are so enormous, every main street. And then I started noticing all the buildings on the side. I'm into architecture. And so I noticed that all the buildings look like they were built around the same time, and they're all exactly the same. And I'm like, wow, how did this happen? So I started doing some research. Oh my gosh, there is a lesson for Donald Trump from the 1860s to 1890s in France that is like so spot on. I can't wait to share that with you. If I have time, I'm going to get to that today. We have so much on our plate today. I also want to get into Huey Long and J.D. Vance and what he said about Huey Long. Most people don't know who Huey Long is. I'm going to be, you know, give the vice president the benefit of the doubt. This is not what he was saying. He wasn't holding Huey Long up as like, hey, he's got the answers. But he is playing an interesting game trying to reach the 25-year-olds. But it's important that you understand what's going on. Do that next.
3: Glenn Beck. We'll be back.
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16: Fox News, I'm Roxanne Evans. Hundreds dead, thousands missing in Nepal after catastrophic flooding. Anurag Goel, whose father, an American citizen, went missing, joined Fox News at night with Trace Gallagher.
17: They had just cleared cleared to pass the border from Nepal into China, and that was about 45 minutes before the flooding kicked off. And that's the last we heard from anyone in our group.
16: The State Department says dozens of Americans are still missing. The Red Cross says clean water is a major concern. A Massachusetts jury returns Monday in the trial of Lindsay Clancy, the mom charged with murdering her 3 kids. Clancy faces 3 counts of first-degree murder. 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

in my travels, I've been to I don't know how many different countries, and I've met with leadership in most of these countries, and I have now had three prime ministers of countries tell me that Europe is done. You go to Europe and you won't feel that. You won't feel it. You will. You, if you're in England, maybe. If you're in Paris, I don't think you're going to feel it. If you're in Germany, you feel it. If you're in Venice, no problem. No problem. But there is an underlying problem in all of it. Three prime ministers have now told me Europe is done. There's no recovery. And that should terrify you, especially if you know what's going to replace it. The third thing, another prime minister has told me he's not optimistic about America. And I said, What do you mean? He's like, you're not determined. That was his words. You're not determined to survive. That brought me back to something I have in my collection. There, I have a letter from George Washington. To George Washington from, what was his name? The crazy general, I can't remember. Anyway, he wins a big battle. He writes to Washington, and the line is, "We've won. Your men behaved like men determined to be free." And I want to talk to you about that, because that was the warning I received from one of the prime ministers. You're not yet determined to survive. I don't know what it's going to take, but that's the way we have to live our life. And right now we are focusing, and this is normal. This is human nature. It's the hierarchy of needs. People are struggling right now, and they're struggling to put food on the table, and they're struggling to live a life that they think is normal. And I want to get into that here. Because I don't know if we know what normal is anymore. And that doesn't make our situation less real. It just means we really need to understand where we are in the cycle of a republic, okay? Now, J.D. Vance came out, and I am not going to get into the J.D. Vance Marco Rubio thing. I like both of them. I like both of them. You decide. I'm going to ask them both tough questions when we get and if we get a chance to interview them. But I like both of them. First time we've had really good candidates. And beyond those two, we have really good candidates. The Democrats don't. They've gone to the socialist. Why? Well, let me take you to Friday, Middletown, Ohio. The vice president standing in a steel mill where his grandfather welded for 40 years. And he reached back into the past, back in the 1930s, for a line. And he said, and I'm quoting him, "The great Southern populist," probably most of you in the room don't know who I'm talking about, but he's an interesting guy, kind of a crazy guy. Yeah. His name is Huey Long, and he once said, "Every man a king." That was the goal of his political program. "But no man is a king in their castle if it's under siege by criminals." Okay. He's right. Most people didn't know the name. And he's right that the man was crazy. In fact, he was dangerous.

United States Senator in January 1932, thus giving me to this date 1 year and 4 months into the position. I announced when I came here that I had taken a place in the Senate for one main purpose. He said, which was, and I'm quoting, to break up the swollen fortunes of America, to spread the wealth among our people. I expect to keep my word, blah, blah, blah. It's the only fight that is worth it in the land of too much to eat and where everyone should be happy. So he is all about deciding who has too much and taking it from him. So he launches this campaign on the radio in February 1934. The government caps on what any man is allowed to own and then takes everything else. Every family gets a guaranteed homestead of $5,000, a house, a car, and a radio. Every family gets a guaranteed annual income, free college for anyone who can pass the test, old age pension, 30-hour work week, a month of paid vacation by law. The federal government is going to buy up the farm surplus and warehouses. And he says this on national radio, to cure what ails us. It is necessary to scale down the big fortune so the wealth can be scattered among all of the people. Okay. Tell me what part of the Democratic Socialist of America would they strike? Tell me what plank in that platform would they strike? He'd be the star of the convention. He'd have the best merch. Now, his math never worked, and everybody knew it. There wasn't enough money at the top to pay for everything that he was promised. And so when the economists started running the numbers, Long just did what progressives always do. He moved the goalposts. He just moves the cap. 50 million, then 5 million, then under 2 million, because the promise was never an accounting document. It was a permission slip. Okay? Now, here's the part nobody ever tells you, if they are even telling you about Huey Long. Louisiana's legislator passed all of his bill in bundles, unread, in minutes, not figuratively, in minutes, unread. Men who were there described bills moving through both chambers faster than a clerk could read the titles. He created state boards that stripped New Orleans of control of its own police, its own fire department, of its own voter rolls. The city could no longer run the machinery of its own elections. He put the National Guard in the streets of that city and had guardsmen occupy the register's office, and he kept a locked box, the deduct box. What the hell is that? It was funded by a slice taken off the top of all the state employees' paychecks. After he died, they opened up the box, empty. Nobody ever found what was in it. Okay. He owned Louisiana State University, the way a man owns a hunting dog. He hired and fired the faculty, killed stories in the student newspaper. He picked the fight songs and led the band onto the field himself. In 1929, the Louisiana House impeached him. Democrats, each one of them. Huey Long beat it by inventing something that ought to be taught in every civics class in America called the round robin. He got 15 state senators to sign a single piece of paper declaring that they would vote to acquit no matter what evidence was presented. Wow. 15 was enough to block the conviction. Trial was over before it ever started. Any of this sound familiar? By the way, the signatures were public. Now, that's not a cover-up. That's a man announcing that the verdict has been purchased and daring you to do something about it. And then there's one thing that should be taught in every journalism school about Huey Long. Huey Long got tired of the New Orleans papers, so Louisiana passed a 2% tax on newspaper advertising revenue, but only for papers with a circulation over 20,000 a week. 13 papers in that whole state cleared that bar. 12 of the 13 were against him. He didn't ban the word. He didn't arrest an editor. He just wrote a tax with a threshold shaped exactly like his enemies. Supreme struck it down in 36. This is one of the foundation stones now from our Supreme Court justice on American freedom of press. Anyway, I could go more into that, but I'm not going to. Here's the problem. The great populist of the working man handed us the first landmark First Amendment case by trying to tax the newspapers that criticized him.
That's the receipt. He signed.

0: silenced his critics. He got and bought the juries, openly bought the juries, so he couldn't be a peach. Now, what else did he do? Because you'll have people defend him. And this is the part that J.D. Vance was talking about. He did build roads where there were mule paths. He built bridges, charity hospitals, night schools for grown men who couldn't read. He gave every school child in Louisiana a free textbook. He killed the poll tax in a state that had close to nothing. That was real. And the poor people loved him. And they weren't fools. They had just been ignored for 60 years. And finally, somebody paved their road. That's how it always goes. The pavement is real. The price is written somewhere where you're not looking. Franklin Roosevelt's own men wrote down that FDR considered Huey Long one of the two most dangerous men in America. He was building towards an independent run in 36 with a claimed membership in the millions. He had already written a book about his first days in the White House. And then on September 8th, 1935, he was shot in the marble hallway of the Capitol building that he built. He dies two days later at 42. Within a month, Sinclair Lewis published It Can't Happen Here, about American demagogues who win on a wealth-sharing promise and end with a secret police. Robert Penn Warren, who was teaching at LSU while all of this was going on, would win a Pulitzer for All the King's Men. That was two of the greatest warnings in American literature, written by guys who were watching Huey Long. So why in the world would Vice President Vance reach for this guy? Two possibilities, I'll give them to you. First one, it's the fashion of the new wing of the new right, you know, where the idea that the Republican Party has to stop sounding like quarterly earnings call and start sounding like somebody who notices you can't buy a house. Huey Long is the patron saint of that instinct. The man who delivered something material to poor people who had been told to wait. But you can't forget all the rest of it. The second possibility is that it's a raid. You take the other side's best slogan and you keep the four words and throw away the program. And that's actually what he did in the next breath. He was talking about, you know, a man's castle, but that's not what Huey Long was talking about. The third is, it was a good line, and it was a good line, and he wanted it. Whatever it was, here's what makes it strange. And I think this is where Vance actually told the truth, accidentally maybe. The word castle doesn't come from Huey Long. It comes from an English courtroom in 1604. And it was Sir Edward Coke that wrote it down, that the house of every man is his fortress and his castle. And it's a rule about what the government may not do at your door. 160 years later, William Pitts stands up in Parliament against the tax that would let them excise men, you know, walking into private homes. And it comes to us. The poorest man may in his cottage bid defiance to all the forces of the crown. It may be frail. Its roof may shake. The wind may blow through it. The storm may enter. The rain may enter. But the King of England cannot enter. That's castle doctrine. Okay? Frail little house that a king can't walk into. Now, here's Huey Long's castle. And this is in his campaign song that he wrote himself. Every man a king, with castles and clothing and food for all belongs to you. Okay, same word, castle, opposite doctrine. JD, which were you doing? Pitt's castle is one the king cannot enter. Long's castle is the one the king hands out. One is a wall against government. The other is a gift from the government. And anything the government gives you, the government sets terms on and eventually walks into because it never really left. Which one was it? That's the question that J.D. Vance needs to answer. Back in just a minute.
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0: 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VOM. I think about Providence often these days, the idea that we're stewards of our families, our communities, our own safety. The founders understood this. It's woven into the fabric of who we are as Americans. And I want to share something with you. It's called Byrna, B-Y-R-N-A, and it's changed how I think about personal protection. Here's the thing. Most people assume self-defense is complicated. You need training, licensing, you know, government approval. But Byrna is legal in all 50 states. No permit, no background check, because your right to protect your family shouldn't require anyone's permission. The range on this is 60 feet. That's not pepper spray distance. That's real distance. It gives you time to think, to move, to get your family safe. It's simple enough that anyone can use it, anyone. And it's built in Fort Wayne, Indiana, right here in America, in American hands, American craftsmanship. And that matters to me, and I think it matters to you. I'm not here to scare you. I'm here to tell you being prepared isn't paranoia. It's love. It's what we do for the people that you do anything for. So go to Byrna, BYRNA.com/Glenn.
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0: So there's some great comments from insiders. Glenn, part of the problem is that people are tired. 100% right. Not saying it's right or wrong. I'm just saying people I talk to say they voted for Trump because they wanted things to get better. And they didn't mean long-term better. They meant immediately better. Okay, that's... Yes, I agree with you, but that's where we all have to come in and talk to our friends and saying short-term better is not better. Jolson says, we're so swamped in luxury and money and entertainment, nobody is noticing the capitalism has been killed off. It has not been killed off, but it is very close. And let me give you this one more paragraph from this letter from Huey Long, 1933. He says, you know, my purpose is to break up the swollen fortunes of America, spread the wealth among all people. Last year, I first offered my resolution to limit fortunes. It was looked upon as alarming. Very few senators declared in favor of it. This year, I tried it again. Our number in favor of it more than tripled. It's an uphill fight, but now I can see every thinking man sees it is bound to win if there's a country left here very long. What he's saying is the trouble is getting worse and worse. People will flock to this because this will be immediate relief. Danger, warning, warning, warning. You're on Maine's news, talk, and information station. 101.3 Augusta, 103.9 Bangor. VOM. 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

0: Race Against Time. I'm Roxanne Evans, Fox News. Rescue operations continue along the Nepal border after catastrophic flooding. Fox's Jeff Paul with details from London.
1: Authorities in Nepal warning locals to get back and turn around that a flood is coming. That's the reality on the ground as officials fear an already devastated region could get hit again. Recovery operations in both China and Nepal suspended for hours as lakes near Wednesday's glacier collapse get dangerously close to bursting. Rescues have since resumed, but teams are on high alert. In the aftermath of the landslide and flash floods, crews continue to pull survivors.
0: And officials say thousands remain unaccounted for, including at least 90 Americans. President Donald Trump was in Texas Friday, where he had a call with the ISS crew and awarded medals to the crew of the Artemis II. Fox's Mark Meredith in Washington.
2: To be with you is a great honor, and I just want to thank Jessica, Anil, Jack, great Americans, great patriots, brave people. I wouldn't do it. I will tell you right now, I hate to admit it, I would not want to do it. But some people love it more than anything, and you have amazing courage.
3: President Trump, he has no personal interest in going to space. He'd love to see the opportunity for more people. While in Houston, the president also had a chance to present the Congressional Space Medal of Honor to the Artemis II crew, which recently took a journey around the moon, traveling over parts no human has ever seen before.
0: The Seneca Nation is firing back at President Trump's Lake America order. Seneca Nation President Jay Conrad Seneca demanding the name change be reversed, calling it an attack on indigenous history and a violation of a 1794 treaty. The Interior Department has 30 days to make the change, but the Seneca Nation says Lake Ontario must remain. 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
3: Today will feature partly sunny skies, creating pleasant and less humid conditions, making for a beautiful start to the weekend with a high of 77. Tonight will be partly cloudy with a low of 55. Tomorrow, expect sun giving way to increasing clouds with a high of 79. As we head into Monday, anticipate mostly sunny and pleasant weather with a high of 75. For Blueberry Broadcasting, I'm AccuWeather meteorologist Jason Catarina.
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2: I guess I'm going all socialist today because I'm going to blow off all of our commercials. Except I'm going to be paying for it, so it's not. Well, I guess that is how socialism works. We have to blow off our commercials here because we have President Donald J. Trump joining us in just a couple of seconds. These are terrifying times right now. There are calls for Sharia law all across the Western world. It feels like there's a foreign occupation that is happening in parts of America. War with Iran. 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Supreme Court cleared the way for the president's mail-in ballot order to take effect before the midterm 6-3. Homeland Security can build a federal citizenship list and send it to the states, while the attorney general can prioritize the prosecutions of officials who give ballots ineligible voters. Also, the State Department. In 14 days, ICE arrested almost 1,500 people in Virginia and Maryland alone, including 400 with convictions and pending charges for crimes from sexual battery, kidnapping, robbery, attempted murder, rape, MS-13 members. One of the most successful operations ever. Meanwhile, we find out ICE arrests surged nearly 50,000, highest monthly total. Homeland Security also proposed a $103,000 fee on capped H-1B visa petitions. And then the economic news. This one's huge. Philadelphia Fed's manufacturing survey showed American factories having the strongest current conditions in more than 5 years. But more striking, the manufacturers, their expectations for the future surged to the highest level since the beginning of the Reagan.

0: boom in 1983 with the biggest one jump ever recorded. In other words, American manufacturing isn't surviving. It may be on the verge of a major. We're going to build things in America again. And nobody thought that was possible, with the exception of our guest. That's all in 1 week. One. And the man responsible is President Donald J. Trump. Mr. President, welcome.
1: It does sound a little exhausting as you're going over that list. I'm getting exhausted.
0: I said, that's a lot of work. I don't know how you do it. We found out that Dolly Parton passed away, and you did something. And I actually wrote this in my diary last night before I heard what you did. I said, I feel like she's kind of, you know, like I feel about her the way I felt about Queen Elizabeth. She was just such class. And I felt like we should lower our flags. And for the first time in history, you said we should lower our flags, and you declared that our flag should be at half staff. That's never been done before. Why'd you do it for her?
1: Is that was never done for an entertainer before? Is that what you mean?
0: Yeah, because never.
1: We've done this, you know, lowering. But as I understand it, I've heard that from a couple of people. I'm a little surprised, but she was unique. I mean, she was amazing. And to lose her, it's like you lose a member of the family. You know, we all knew her so well. I knew her a little bit. She wasn't a very political person. She really liked me, I will tell you. But she also wanted to stay very, you know, she was of the opinion, you know, the 50% who needs to lose. I don't think it's 50. I think it's probably 20% of the fans, okay, not 50. But she was a great person, and she was just a nice person. You know, I liked her a lot. And I thought it was a natural thing to lower the flags.
0: Can we put something to rest here? Because the speculation is crazy. The CIA director, ours, is in Russia. Rumors are saying Putin is going to test NATO resolve, all the way to speculation that is crazy. He's going to strike England, all the way to this is maybe the U.S. telling them about the Iranian sanctions, saying we're serious about them. Can you tell me why our CIA director flew in the middle of the night to meet with the Russians?
1: Well, none of the above. He's there on, you know, very sort of semi-routine. I hate to disappoint people. We would like to see the war with Ukraine end. That's a war would have never started, Glenn, if I were president. That's one of the that's one of the negatives of not having it done that way. I think this way has actually turned out to be bigger in many ways, but you wouldn't have had the war with Ukraine, and you wouldn't have had 25 million people coming into our country like they did, just come in like we were a bunch of fools. It was so sad. But they, you know, 20, and I think the number's higher than 25, frankly, but they came in from prisons, and they were drug dealers, and they were murderers and everything else, and they poured into our country. You wouldn't have had that. But you would not have had the war in Ukraine. John Ratcliffe is a fantastic guy. He's the head of the CIA, and he is not in there for any of the things that you said. Now, something may come out, you know, out of it. We're working very hard to get that war ended. And frankly, they both want to see it ended at this point.
0: The Atlantic, of all places, is reporting, and this is starting to become commonplace, that the Ayatollah is dead. Is the Ayatollah dead? And is there a way to win this war? I mean, really win this war and have them unconditionally surrender without the people rising up who don't have any guns? So is he dead? And where are we on the war?
1: I don't think he's dead. He was very seriously wounded. The left side of his body. The arm, the leg, the whole thing. He was very seriously wounded, but I don't think he's dead. And if he is, they're putting on a pretty good show, because they talk about, you know, going back to talk to him all the time, you know, to get a final blessing on things. But, you know, you make a deal with them, it's like it's not the most honorable group, I will tell you that. And, you know, we have the Strait open. We took out 22 boats last night. We have people coming in, the blockade. Our Navy has been unbelievable. Our military has been unbelievable, the combination. But and our financial strength, we built it up so much, like you wouldn't believe, in a year and a half. Our financial strength is unbelievable. And those things are going toward a very big victory. We had the victory in Venezuela, and we're going to have a big victory here very soon.
0: Because these people are not. It's not like you're negotiating with Western-minded people. These people mm-hmm. want chaos and death and everything else. Has there been any talk anywhere of anybody, I'm not saying us, supplying the people with the ability to fire back? Because you've got to get the 80% of the people to stand up. Do you foresee them being able to stand up in the future and this regime?
1: Right. They say they're so surprised that the people aren't fighting back. But Glenn, if you were in that position, and you're a brave guy, I have watched your whole career. I've been a fan of yours for a long time. You're a brave guy, but I don't think you'd be standing out there when they have a machine gun nest. But, you know, they have really snipers at the tops of buildings, and people go out to protest, and they get hit, and they don't have to hit many. But when you see 5 or 6 or 10 people go down, and you have 100,000 or 200,000 people, they leave. No, I don't care who you are. They leave.
0: Yeah.
1: And it's very hard to protest when you have people that are willing to shoot you and kill you. And that's why they're not protesting. And there is a chance because they have become very much weakened. You know, their Navy is, as you know, totally gone. Their Air Force is totally gone. Many of their soldiers aren't being paid. They have 300, I heard 90%. I think it's 300% inflation. Their monetary, their money is almost valueless now. I mean, they're not doing very well. And, you know, I would have to, and I could have told you the same thing, not as strongly, but 3 months ago, and I'd have to read the New York Times saying how well they're doing. They're not actually saying that anymore, which is hard to believe. I'm surprised they don't continue to say it. But, you know, there was so much fake news for that. Because right from the beginning, from the B-2 bombers a little more than a year ago where we knocked out the nuclear to the present, we have really dominated, really, truly dominated.
0: We have so many enemies, I feel, like inside our own gates. We have the DSA. And we have Islam, the Red-Green Alliance, something I put up on the chalkboard when I was at Fox. And I said, this is going to happen. And everybody said that they'll never work together. And that's exactly what's happening. Would you push for or sign a no Sharia law act for America? And when it comes to the Marxists, what advice do you have for the GOP to begin to relate to the people who feel like there is an affordability crisis in America, especially for the youth, and the Marxists are playing on that and exploiting all of that?
1: Yeah.
0: What advice do you have?
1: Yeah, I would say two things. Number one, on Sharia law, I would absolutely say that's not this country. It's no Sharia law. And you do have pockets of it, as you know. And I would say no. And you go to London, you go to Paris. It's almost like a second way of life. It's ridiculous.
0: Yeah.
1: And I would absolutely be on your side on that, or on a lot of other people's side, too. Because, you know, you and I have people that I think we're more based on common sense than we are on ideology. It's all about good politics is all about common sense anyway. But I would absolutely prohibit the Sharia law thing. And it is happening in this country a little bit. And when we see it, we take it out, and you have to take it out. You have one system. We have a great system. Sometimes it's very frustrating, but it's the best there is that I can see. As far as the affordability, so affordability is interesting because the Democrats caused affordability. I took over. Mm-hmm. Everything was high. We had the highest inflation in history. They say 48 years, so either one. But we had the highest inflation in the history of our country. Prices were at the highest. You look at the oil and gas. You look at groceries. You look at eggs. Remember, I took it over. Eggs were 5 times higher than they were 4 years before. And we've gotten them down very, very substantially. And prior to the war, prior to what we're doing with Iran, which I think will be ending fairly soon, you could really say, you know, because the strait is open. We take a lot of ships through the strait now. We're taking them in. The mines are gone. You probably saw that. We put it out yesterday, the mines. We got rid of the mines. But the strait, it's functioning. It's a functioning strait. Yes, every once in a while, there'll be a drone or a rocket or something shot. But it is a very functioning strait. A lot of oil is pouring out. 10 million gallons, 10 million barrels yesterday. But as

0: far as affordability, when I was just prior to saying we have to go down, we have to do this, I met with my people. We just had record stock market. And I said, you know, we're going to have to do a detour. We cannot let, it's very simple to me, we cannot let Iran have a nuclear weapon. That's what it's all about. It's 99.9%. We cannot let them, because they are crazy and they will use it. And we cannot let them have a nuclear weapon. And we stopped it. I stopped it twice. I stopped it then, and I stopped it with the JCPOA. That's the Obama deal that he gave everything. One of the worst deals, one of the most dangerous deals ever said. He gave them a road, a path to a nuclear weapon. That was a path. That wasn't a stoppage. That was a path to a nuclear weapon. And I terminated that, as you know. It was a big deal when I did it. And they tried to say, like, it was a disaster. They would have had a nuclear weapon 5 years ago if I didn't. I terminated it in my first term. And so I saved it then. They would have had a nuclear weapon. They would have used it. Israel would have been totally knocked out. They would have knocked out. There would be, I will say this, if Donald Trump wasn't president, there would be no Israel right now.
1: Glenn Beck is back after this.

0: 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That's PrayIFCJ.org. You're on Maine's news, talk, and information station, VOM. I have to tell you, Mr. President, I didn't plan on talking about this, and we can get into it at a later date, but please, please, when it comes to beef, please look at the cartel that is the meat processing cartel. I mean, that is, I run a ranch, so I know what it's like. And I'm telling you, it is the processing plants. There's four of them, and I think two of them are not even American. It's bad. And they're, I believe they're colluding with each other.
1: And the farmers haven't done it because they're smart as hell. I'm surprised because that's been going on a long time, Glenn, long before I got here.
0: Help us. Help us. It's so, we can't butcher with all of the federal regulations. It is really hard. You know, if there's something you can do to help.
1: Glenn, is that just a question of regulation, do you think?
0: A lot of it is. Yeah, a lot of it is. The inspections are insane.
1: So they make the regulation so tough that... So could you do it, if you didn't have those regulations, could you do it on your ranch?
0: Yes.
1: And is that the way to do it? Or do you think you need some pretty strong regulations?
0: Break the back of those processing plants. There's people that want to build processing plants everywhere. The regulations are killing us, just killing us.
1: So you're saying with less regulation, you think that the ranchers and farmers would do a very good job of processing the beef?
0: Yes.
1: Wow.
0: Yes,
1: I
0: know.
1: Look at that today.
0: I know.
1: I've been hearing about this problem for 20 years. I've been hearing about this problem.
0: Free your people. Let our people go. Your people go.
1: You know what? This could be a very good call for ranchers and farmers. No, for the country.
0: That would be good.
1: No, I've been hearing only bad about it's four places and it's a monopoly.
0: It is.
1: And who's controlling
0: this? Would break
1: those,
0: their back.
1: Who's controlling those regulations? Department of Agriculture?
0: Yes. And FDA.
1: And the FDA.
0: Or U.S. or is it USDA? I can't remember which one, but it's
1: USDA.
0: It's the federal regulator. It's all the inspections. It's all the inspections. Mr. President, I got to get to one more question. Canada.
1: No, this is a very big thing you just told me, though, because you just gave me a very good idea. Okay, good, good, very good. Okay. I love the call. I love this call.
0: Can you tell me quickly about Canada? It seems to me they had a really good deal. But this is all about the elections and throwing our elections. What is happening? Is there a way to end this?
1: Look, I don't know how you feel about Canada. They are one of the worst countries in the world to deal with. And this has gone on for many years.
0: Wait. Can we say this? I love Canadians and Canada. Correct. I do not like their administration.
1: Okay, well, the administration and the previous administration, too, is terrible.
0: Yes.
1: But they have taken advantage of the United States for many decades, actually. They charge tariffs that are unbelievable, like on milk, 400%. And on life. And I just said, we're taking them on. And I took them on at the beginning, but we had so many other things to do because the country was a mess. But I said, we're going to take them on. We're going to stop it. And you saw the Lake Ontario. You know, people thought I was kidding, but maybe I wasn't, because the last one you saw was the Gulf of Mexico, is Gulf of America.
0: I know.
1: But now we have a Gulf and we have a lake, okay? You know, it's very simple. But look, I don't want to go into great detail because it's maybe boring to people, but to me it's not boring. They charge tariffs. They take advantage of us as though they were a state, and they're not a state. And they've taken our car industry, and they've taken our agriculture industry.
0: Yeah.
1: You know, the farmers can't sell anything in there because the tariffs are so enormous. And yet they want to sell in us without any tariffs. So I had a deal that was a pretty good deal, you know, quite good, and because they're afraid that I won't do any business. In other words, we won't trade. They don't have anything that we have to have. Okay, we can get by. I mean, there are a couple of things that would make it a little inconvenient, but we could get them elsewhere. And it's time to teach Canada you can't do this anymore. We lose $60 billion and really more than that, $60 billion a year with Canada.
0: Mr. President,
1: we can't do
0: that. I can't believe I have to say this to you. I have a network break. You could hold on, but I know you're busy. I so appreciate your time, sir. I am sorry that we're on a network
1: break.
0: You are
1: terrific, and thank you for the painting. That was so beautiful, the picture.
0: You're welcome.
1: That was so...
0: Thank you, sir.
1: You are fantastic. Thank you very much.
0: Thank you.
1: And I'll talk to you soon.
0: You bet.
1: Thanks,
0: sir. You bet.
2: Glenn Beck will be back.
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1: I'm meteorologist Jason Catarina with your KFC weekend weather update. On Saturday, expect partly sunny skies with pleasant conditions and lower humidity. The high temperature will reach 77 degrees. 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
3: Fox News, I'm Roxanne Evans. Hundreds dead, thousands missing in Nepal after catastrophic flooding. Anurag Goel, whose father, an American citizen, went missing, joined Fox News at night with Trace Gallagher.
4: They had just cleared cleared to pass the border from Nepal into China, and that was about 45 minutes before the flooding kicked off. And that's the last we heard from anyone in our group.
3: The State Department says dozens of Americans are still missing. The Red Cross says clean water is a major concern. A Massachusetts jury returns Monday in the trial of Lindsay Clancy, the mom charged with murdering her three kids. Clancy faces three counts of first-degree murder. 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
1: You have no idea what it is like to do an interview with President Trump over the phone. Because, you know, you got to send him signals or he'll just go. And it'll become, it'll become one of his stump speeches. He's like me. He's so comfortable just talking by himself that it just is incredible. Let's go through. First of all, we found out Dolly Parton liked him. And she probably really did. I had always heard she was a fan of mine, but she would never do an interview with me or anything because she didn't want to get involved in politics. And I adored Dolly Parton and so did the president. It struck me as he didn't know that this was as big of a deal as it was. No singer or entertainer has ever had the flag lowered, in the United States. And apparently, I got the impression. You get that impression, Ricky, that he didn't know that was a first?
2: Absolutely. And you know what's striking about that is he thought it was common sense. He just, it was so instinctual to him to make a historic move without realizing it was historic.
1: Yeah. That's the thing about him. If you don't understand that, people just don't understand. He just shoots from the hip. He does. I mean, he's well thought out, but that was one of my first thoughts. I have to go lower my flag today. My first thought, before I went to bed, I heard about, Dolly, and I thought, I just adore her and she's such a national treasure. We should lower the flag. And I thought, no, I shouldn't lower the flag. So I went to bed and then I heard that he said, lower the flags. I mean, that's a big deal. Big deal. Jason, what did you think about his answer with, our CIA director flying in the middle of the night going over to Russia? He said it was not about Iran and it wasn't about, NATO, them testing NATO. He seemed to indicate that it was about, we're trying to end the Ukrainian war. What did you think about his answer on that?
3: Yeah, it was both an answer and a not disclosing too much, which I can completely understand. I guess the biggest one is he said none of the above, and all, the above was a lot of wild speculation. I mean, if you were on social media last night, it sounded like World War III was about to happen. It was going that far.
1: Well, this doesn't happen. I mean, he said it's more, more run of the mill or something like that than everybody is thinking. But this doesn't happen. We don't usually send him in a plane overnight, in a military plane overnight to meet with somebody in Russia. Last time that happened was the beginning of the Ukrainian war.
3: Yeah.
1: He seemed to downplay that. I will tell you this. He said both sides want an end to this. I will tell you this. I have heard from multiple credible sources that is true. They both are like, okay, enough. We've had enough. But they need the president to play the role to offer and tell, no, that's all you get on both sides. That's all you get. Sit down. Mm-hmm. But I think there is a chance of ending that. It was a little shocking that he said the Ayatollah is alive.
3: Yeah. Especially with all the other reports coming out now, I think you mentioned that Atlantic article that seemed to have some pretty good on the ground sources that multiple people just don't really know what the status is. After hearing the president's response and hearing the other end from, the Atlantic, other analysts, I'm almost leaning towards he's in such a bad condition that he's not making decisions, but he's just barely hanging on. Somewhere in the middle there is probably what it is. If that's the case, then you got to wonder who is really running Iran. And it's probably their security council, which is doing it, which is a mix of politicians and IRGC heads. And right now there's a power struggle between the two of them. And that's pretty much exactly what you predicted months ago, really.
1: Yeah. Donald Trump would not be the guy to not take a victory lap on his death. I mean, that to me said a lot that he is alive, because that's the kind of stuff that if he could, he'd go, yeah, and we killed him.
3: Mm-hmm. Yeah.
1: Ricky?
2: I also thought he said a lot by not really answering your question about whether a country might be providing arms to the citizens. He knows that that's needed, but the fact that he sort of danced around

0: He didn't get into the DSA much, but he did. I mean, I thought that was pretty remarkable about no Sharia law, that he would sign that. I think that's just something somebody needs to propose that to him. And I think
1: it's already proposed last September. Senator Tuberville and Randy Fine introduced a no Sharia act last September. So it's stuck in a Judiciary Committee, I believe.
0: Congress is never going to do. They should. Somebody should just approach him and say, "Do this." The affordability thing. It's the answer I expected to get. I was hoping for more there because he has a strong case to make. But I haven't heard him or anybody else in the administration make it yet. And I wish he would have. I was a little. I gave him the opportunity. No. We like the Canadian people. He is pissed at Carney and at, you know, what's his face, Trudeau before. And he's right about that. I have had multiple leaders from America and around the world say Canada is dead. Canada is over as we know it. And that's what he's indicating. And I think, oh my God, is he going to really name Lake Ontario Lake of America? Is he? I mean,
1: please, yes, do it.
0: Do it.
1: That send all those Canadians back to
0: Canadians
1: therapy.
0: Even, oh my gosh. Oh my gosh. Oh. What was the other thing? Oh, the meat thing. By the way, ranchers, I am sorry. I did not plan that. I hope I had that right. I mean, that's just my personal opinion. Get rid of the regulations. Let us slaughter our own beef in our own hometowns and our own, you know, or even our, if you're a big enough ranch, let us be able to do this. What do you say?
1: We actually have a couple of callers who are ranchers who do want to talk to you about that later that are on the line.
0: Oh, okay. Well, let me take one. Which one? I don't see. Tom in Pennsylvania. Tom, go ahead.
2: Hi. Well, I'm not a rancher. Let's hear that right now.
0: Okay.
2: But I think you did an excellent job with that. You didn't get to some of my points. But because it takes big government to handle big business and small government to handle small business. Because of those, your ranchers and farmers, they're dealing with local populations. The market
0: yes.
2: will tell you, you know, if they're doing a good job or not.
0: Yes.
2: No.
0: Yes.
2: It's
0: just going to be interesting to watch what happens on that particular case. Tom, thanks for your call. Devin, Minnesota. Go ahead.
3: Hey, y'all. Thanks for taking my call. I listened to the interview you just had with the president, and I'll tell you what, that was spot on. I mean, you both had your teeth firmly sunk into the issues there. And it was really fun listening to the president talk to you about the issue with the beef and the USDA and changes in regulation. As soon as you say regulation, you can just see the guy's ears picked up and say, okay, here's something I can do. And
0: did you notice?
3: Wait.
0: Saying that, did anybody else notice? While he was talking to me, he was not talking to me. He was talking to the room. Did you notice that? He was in the Oval.
3: Yeah.
0: And at one point, he was like, maybe we should just get rid of all of the regular. I mean, he was talking to the room. He wasn't talking to you or me.
3: Yeah.
0: It was interesting.
3: Great point. Yeah. I mean, when he starts thinking about something, you hear those gears turning, and it's not like a little fine Swiss watch gear turning, right? It's more like a locomotive, like a freight train, those wheels turning. You know what I mean? The guy's a force of nature.
0: It is. Thank you so much. I appreciate it. 888-727-BECK. Love to hear what you thought on what the president said. Was there anything else that we didn't cover here on all the things we talked about? Was there any other observation from either Jason or Ricky?
1: Yeah, I thought it was interesting that he doubled down on the justification for going into Iran on the nuclear weapon, because I personally think, and other reporting has suggested, that it's not just about preventing nuclear war. It's about how it's personal, because of how many times Iran has tried to threaten the lives of him, his wife, his daughter, and more recently, Barron. And I really do believe that part of the underlying motivation is the fact that they have tried to kill his family so many times.
0: I don't think so. You know, because you've been with me, the president

0: doesn't forget things. Okay. You threaten him or something like that, he's got a very long memory. However, my opinion is he hates war so much. If you listen to him, I've talked to him privately about the war in Ukraine and Russia, and he talks about the number of dead in great detail. Beyond the politics and everything, all he talks about is the families and that no longer have a son on both sides, how many. He talks about the numbers. He gets, that bothers him a great deal, the death on in war, and it's personal to him. And for him to start a war, I just don't believe he would do that. I mean, is it part of the, yeah, this kind of feels good. Yes. Was it part of the decision? I don't believe that. I could be wrong, but I wanted to ask him about Barron because now they're targeting Barron. You see this? They're giving how, where he is and how you can kill him online. I mean, oh my gosh. Oof. What would America do if they killed one of his family members?
1: Glenn Beck is back after this.
0: It's the Glenn Beck Program brought to you locally by Office Pride of Maine. VOM is Maine's news, talk, and information station. 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
4: What would we do? And it's kind of like a jury. Should the president, if somebody kills his family, should the president be the one making the decision on the response? The president doesn't forget things. Okay. You threaten him or something like that, he's got a very long memory. However, my opinion is he hates war so much. If you listen to him, I've talked to him privately about the war in Ukraine and Russia, and he talks about the number of dead in great detail. Beyond the politics and everything, all he talks about is the families and that no longer have a son on both sides, how many, he talks about the numbers. He gets, that bothers him a great deal, the death on in war. And it's personal to him. And for him to start a war, I just don't believe he would do that. I mean, is it part of the, yeah, this kind of feels good. Yes. Was it part of the decision? I don't believe that. I could be wrong, but I wanted to ask him about Barron because now they're targeting Barron. You see this? They're giving how, where he is and how you can kill him online. I mean, oh my gosh. Oof.
5: Jason, would there be boots on the ground?
6: Oh, 100% there would be boots on the ground.
4: 100%.
6: Yeah. Targeting and being successful in the first family, I know that there's some wild, you know, division here, and a lot of people on the left just want to see Donald Trump fail. But that is way beyond. And that if Iran did something like that, they've got to be expecting. That's why I just can't imagine that they would actually try to pull something like that off. But if they did,
4: what would you?
6: That's the end.
4: What would you think of? I mean, I would only want the president making the decisions. But I would also, we've never faced this before. You know, you don't give the sentencing part of a trial to the family. We do that. We ask the family for their opinion, but we know that vengeance would play such a huge role. Somebody kills his son. Iran kills his son, his wife, his daughters. I have to tell you, I would hope that his counsel around him would be, Mr. President, please take a breath, take a breath, take a breath, take a breath. I mean, you'd have to have some moderation, because as a dad, I'd say flatten him. I'm not talking about him. I'm talking about him as a dad and me as a dad. I would be, I think, uncontrollable in my first reaction.
6: Yeah,
5: we might even get the Canadian Air Force to help us out on that one.
4: Yeah. Oh, good, thanks.
7: Do crop dusters?
4: I mean, is there any mechanism? Do you know?

0: 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VOM is Maine's news, talk, and information station. 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
10: The sanctions were just the start of it. I'm Daria Albinger, Fox News. The Trump administration is ramping up the economic pressure on Iran. Fox's Jonathan Hunt is in Tel Aviv.
11: If Treasury Secretary Scott Bessent wants to collapse the economy, as he put it, then much more needs to be done. So he will head to a G20 summit in Asheville, North Carolina next week, trying to appeal to those countries to join the U.S. sanctions program. Now, the biggest trading partners still left for Iran are China, Russia, India, Turkey, Iraq, Pakistan,

0: and Qatar. China is the biggest problem for the US there because they've already said they will not take part in the sanctions program.
1: China's refusal to sanction Iran has led to several statements from Iranian officials. In one, the Iranian foreign minister claimed that America uses the media to influence prices for personal gain and to keep America in a losing war. He also says Israeli-aligned actors promote war. Bad weather is slowing the rescue crews in flood-ravaged Nepal. Here's Fox's Jackie Ibanez.
2: A race against time to find survivors, with the death toll rising following the flooding disaster on the Nepal-China border. More than 600 people are confirmed dead. Another 2,500 people remain missing, among them 90 Americans. Rescue crews are still pulling out survivors caked in mud. The U.S. State Department says so far 5 Americans have been brought to safety.
1: The Red Cross estimates about 93,000 people need aid, with clean water being a major concern. A group of soldiers in Niger has rebelled against officers at a key military base and fired at a sensitive location in the capital in what was seen as a major threat to the country's struggling junta. 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
1: This afternoon will bring partly sunny skies, creating a pleasant and less humid atmosphere, setting the stage for a beautiful start to the weekend with a high of 78. Tonight, expect partly cloudy conditions with a low of 55. Tomorrow, anticipate sunshine giving way to increasing clouds, leading to afternoon and evening thunderstorms in some areas. These storms have the potential to bring flooding downpours and localized damaging wind gusts with a high of 78. For Blueberry Broadcasting, I'm AccuWeather meteorologist Jason Catarina.
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2: Listen as Clay Travis and Buck Sexton recap another week of exposing hypocrisy and fight to protect our freedom. 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
3: Welcome, everybody, to Clay and Buck, a phenomenal show. Some people are saying the greatest radio show ever planned for you today. Looking forward to talking to you about all the things. We are here in late August. I cannot believe the school year has started for so many people. I see this already. And Clay, my baby is just getting to the walking phase, and people are already saying, have you started looking at schools yet?
4: Yeah.
3: Because their kids are all back in school. And I'm like, started looking at school? He threw macaroni and cheese at my face this morning. Like, I don't school, but that's where we are. So we'll dive into all the news. Look, the biggest thing, we're going to have just some reflection and in memoriam today throughout the program for the one and only Dolly Parton, who, as we know, yesterday passed, and we brought you that news, and it's sad, but I always feel this way, you know, Clay, and I think about it, having been to a number, I mean, as we, so many of us have, of course, a number of funerals over my life, a funeral for somebody who was taken far too soon and had so much promise and was sudden is a very different thing from the in memoriam and the commemoration of somebody who lived a long, full, incredible, bountiful, purposeful, and beautiful life. And I think that is clearly where we are with Dolly Parton, who is a true American icon. So, you know, we'll have some reflections on that throughout the program, and on also bring you in all the news. The big news item today that we have to bring you, that is new news, if you will. Congrats to Darlene Graham, who pulled out a full-blown Senate primary win against Ralph Norman. What was it, 52-48, Clay? That was the last number I saw.
4: That was the final margin, roughly. Very close, but she got over the finish line with President Trump's help. 52-48, close win, but she will presumably be the next, well, she is the senator. She'll also be winning her own six-year term in November. She's a big favorite to do so.
3: So, congrats to her. She won fair and square, and the people of South Carolina by a slim margin. And, you know, credit to Ralph Norman, whom I think, you know, this is a guy who continued to run the House. He's done a good job, I think, for South Carolina, and I think has been somebody who you might see again in the future. Just a nice way of saying Darlene Graham gets the W, and we will, by the way, we still want to have her on the program. And I'm curious what her top agenda items will be when she continues her role in the Senate, and what that teams, the comms teams around her and the people that have come over from her recently departed Lindsey Graham's Senate staff. So anyway, we'll get into all of that. And that, I think, is certainly a, it is a big political story in the midst of a whole lot of other big political stories. We've got this midterm coming up here. And I think, Clay, people are going to start focusing in on this a whole lot more. You're going to see a lot more money coming the way of these different candidates, especially, I think, on the Republican side. There's been a little bit of slow to spend going on in some of these media markets, which is a little puzzling for people. But maybe it's holding for the last leg of the race to really just flood the market. We have all that going on, Clay, and we also have the continued rise of the crazy left in the background of all of this. And I think that's something that we can spend a bit of time on today. This individual that we keep seeing everywhere, in the media, Hassan Piker. This guy's been around for a while. So those of us who are living, a lot of you are probably hearing about him for the first time. He is the nephew of Cenk, who is the sort of Stay Puft looking fellow from the Young Turks. You know, he's a sort of a Zoftig. Can a guy be Zoftig? You know, he's sort of a broader fellow. He's Turkish. And his nephew is Cenk. I'm sorry, his nephew is this guy, Hassan Piker. He has continuously said some of the most vile stuff that I think anybody could say in political discourse. I don't know how anyone can think that they would want to. And Clay, this is the disturbing part. It's not just what this guy says. It's the fact that he has so many fans, millions of people, and that politicians, Democrat senators, go on the campaign trail with him. He says things like America deserved 9/11. Clay, here he is on American Jews. I wanted to have you react to this. 21, hit it. Cut. Oh, I'm sorry. That is an older bite. I'm still talking about Hassan Piker, though, Clay, because you got Hassan Piker, Mamdani, and Abdul al-Sayed, and all of them are rising through the ranks of the Democrat Party. I think that they just hope to run for cover, run behind this issue of affordability, and all of the radicalism fades into the background.
4: Yeah, look, this is a challenge, I think, in general. What Democrats are attempting to do is ride the young anti-Jewish sentiment that has taken root in many parts of the online ecosystem, and frankly, as we saw during the on-campus protests and many of the different on-campus anti-Jew protests, because they were anti-Jewish, they were certainly anti-Israel, but really they were anti-Semitic. They were very opposed to the existence of Israel and, frankly, to most people who are Jewish, too. They want all of his voters, but they don't want the blame for all of the things that he says. And so they're trying to finesse this angle. I thought Abdul al-Sayed actually did it fairly well, and I'm not saying, obviously, I agree with this. But I think what he's tried to say is, I don't want to be in the position of canceling people for opinions that they share. So it is a very delicate dance then, right, Buck? Because you are on the stage then. And the standard that has been set for a long time, let me just pull it out of the anti-Jewish extremely.
3: We have that cut, by we have left. That cut, by the way, okay. That I wanted. That was my fault, cutting, calling for the wrong number. But guys, hit that cut now. 20.
5: People don't f- Israel any longer. And if Jews in America keep putting this idea out there that they are singularly invested in Israel, eventually someone's going to come around and take action, not against the state of Israel, mind you, but against American Jews.
3: American That's Jews are asking stuff. For it. American, that's American stuff. Jews in this country, if they support the state of Israel, are asking for whatever they get. That's where this guy is traveling around with United States senators. This guy is getting his butt kissed by the top of the Democrat Party right now.
4: Well, I would actually take it outside of Hassan Piker, because I do think you have to be careful in general attacking people and making them celebrities when they're not actually holding office. What I would say is largely what Hassan Piker says, Mamdani, New York City's mayor, agrees with. Certainly Mamdani's wife agrees with it, which is troubling in its own right. I also think you can say
3: Abdul al-Sayed agrees with it, too, just to be clear. There's no question.
4: But he's trying. This is why I think it matters in the political universe. They're trying to walk that fine line between everybody understanding. This is why I said a while back, Buck, if you went into Dearborn and you asked a lot of Arab Muslim voters in Dearborn, does Abdul al-Sayed hate Jewish people? They would say yes. So what he's doing is he's trying to pretend to the larger community that he condemns anti-Semitism because he knows it's hard to win a race if you don't like Jewish people. But simultaneously, Buck, the people that are in his base, they are saying, oh, he's just saying that publicly. He really agrees with us privately. And that's the line they're trying to walk here.
3: I would also just note that if you walked around Michigan or any large Muslim community in this country and asked them for their views of Jews, I think if they were being honest, there would be a lot of things said that would really shock people, or maybe not shock them, but you know, would upset people to know. I say this as somebody who spent time in the NYPD intelligence division running informants for various cases into places that involved a terrorism, a jihadist terrorism nexus. And let me tell you, the things that are said in certain communities and certain circles, including by certain imams regularly, would be deeply distressing to your everyday American. Obviously not all Muslims, just like it's obviously not all people or any extremist, you know, stripe, kind, or type. But there's a lot of it going on. And views of Israel, by the way, if you did a poll in Michigan of how do you, of the Muslim voters there, how do you feel about the state of Israel? I mean, I would assume it's 90% deeply negative. I mean, you're going to see, this is something the Democrat Party, this brings us back to, they like to think of Israel-Palestine as the white-brown thing, as a white colonial issue, but actually in the Middle East it's much more a religious issue. It is a Muslim Jewish thing. It's actually not a white brown thing the way that American college campuses and everything try to make it into. It's much deeper and more long-standing than just 1948, the Balfour Declaration, etc., etc., etc.
4: Would you agree with this, by the way, building on that? AOC tried to walk away from woke 1.0. woke 1.0 did not really focus that much on Jews, on the Middle East, on Israel. It was almost exclusively, largely, about black relationships with the country, right? And BLM. And they're tossing the BLM, the woke 1.0, defund the police, America's a fundamentally racist country, on sort of the funeral pyre because it's been repudiated by masses, right?
3: Well, it's been repudiated, but also, I truly believe Elon Musk still deserves so much credit for so many things that are going on in the world that are making people's lives markedly better. Clay is a Tesla driver. I soon will be a Tesla driver. SpaceX, Starlink, all these things that are going on.
4: It's remarkable. It's remarkable what he has done. And the fact that people have decided to rip him is one of the most unfair attacks maybe we've ever seen.
3: He's in among the most important.
4: Yes.
3: Among the most important people of this century, and I think there's a strong case to be made so far he is, over the long run, people would say Trump is in that conversation, obviously, too, but the most consequential people of this century for the world. But I would just point out, Clay, his purchase going to BLM, woke 1.0 and BLM, his purchase of Twitter, which allows what people actually click on and want to see to happen, along with body cameras, is why BLM is gone. Mostly. It really is that. It really is. They could no longer take the, oh, there's like, there's this eyewitness who said this, and we don't have, actual close up footage that circulates so that people see the full context. Now that people see it, BLM is gone.
4: I think this is a big deal. You're right about body cameras. Here's what I would say woke 2.0 is, and I'm curious if you would sign off on this. Woke 2.0 is Israel. And it's also capitalism is wrong. And so they have pivoted. BLM was destroyed largely, Buck, I think, by body cameras, because people said cops aren't actually killing black people. Like, crime went up. Like, by and large, the argument that they tried to make in woke 1.0 was destroyed. Here's the challenge. I'm not sure woke 2.0 is as easily dismissed based on evidence as woke 1.0 was.
3: So I think Israel is certainly a big part of it, but I think in woke 2.0, I like that they're using this 1.0, 2.0, because that's really, it's just another rebrand. It's an iteration of the same thing.
4: Right.
3: They
4: haven't
3: repudiated the ideas. They
4: Which
3: are
4: is
3: representing
4: identity politics. They're just changing the focus.
3: They're just changing some of the optics on this stuff. And to that, Clay, I would say there is, I think, a pivot underway from what we've established properly is called race communism to communism, or economic communism. And this is what you see with the messaging about their, you know, the camel's nose in the tent, so to speak, about affordability. This is their beachhead. Oh, it's affordability. Just give us power to hurt the bad people that have made your lives expensive and to pay for all of your stuff. They're doing this. We have Mamdani clips where he's talking with Clay. They're doing this everywhere. And the hope is that that impulse, that emotion of the communist pitch and more of the old school, there's still race communists running around, but this is really about an economic, you know, the traditional, religion of redistribution, which is at the root of communism, and the religion of malcontents, which is what communism really is. They're telling people, we will give you the free stuff if you give us the power to take it from the bad people. This is essentially the whole message. And all the other stuff, even if it's about Israel or Jews or you know, transgender stuff or whatever, they're going to just try to downplay that and sell enough people on what's behind door number one. So that's what I see going on here, and it's tied very much into the rise of the left as we see it.
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10: Welcome back in, Clay and Buck. Want to remind you, as Dolly Parton brings us back, that news broke in the third hour of the program yesterday. We'll talk a little bit more about Dolly if you have talkbacks in particular. I would just echo the Imagination Library is one of the all-time great creations in the history of charitable giving. So many kids, millions. I think I saw this morning on Fox News, over 3 million kids in the United States, including my own, have all been signed up for the Imagination Library. They now have it in Canada. They have it in Australia. They have it in the UK. Millions of kids have read millions of more books than they ever would have if Dolly Parton had not started that. That's an incredible legacy. Let me play cut 27 here for all of you so that we can hear exactly what Abdul El-Sayed is saying, and then we'll break that down for you on the backside. Listen.
11: I'm grateful to have grown up in a community where I got so much exposure and empowerment from the Jewish community. I'm so grateful. Judaism and the Jewish people are a light unto the world. Incredible contributions to our society, our culture, a beautiful faith that rhymes with so much of my own. And so, you know, we're going to continue to have that conversation. And so far as there are disagreements about foreign policy, my hope is that folks understand where those disagreements align, and also understand that that does not come at the cost of Jewish safety. He's been one person with whom I've had a conversation among so many leaders in the Jewish community who've opened their arms to me and been willing to have a really, really good conversation. I'm looking forward to continuing those conversations.
10: It is impossible to have that opinion and have been on the stage with Hassan Piker campaigning with him. I think that Arab Muslim voters know that he is lying to you about this, mm-hmm. that he does not believe that. And so this is the line he's trying to walk. We'll talk about it when we come back.
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10: Anti-Semitism is continuing to rise around the world every day, and the Jewish people continue to pay the price, from growing threats against members of the Jewish community to acts of violence, harassment, and intimidation. 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
13: The rodeo rides again. 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
2: I'm meteorologist Jason Caterina with your KFC weekend weather update. On Saturday, expect partly sunny skies with pleasant conditions and lower humidity. The high temperature will reach 77 degrees. 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
5: I'm Roxanne Evans. President Trump calling it the biggest oil deal in history. The U.S. to control a large share of Venezuelan reserves. Fox's Mike Emanuel.
6: He says the deal secures more than 65 billion barrels of the South American country's oil reserves.
5: The president says it could mean lower prices at the pump. President Trump is also putting economic pressure on Iran.
7: The Trump administration says it'll do whatever it takes to cut off Iran's access to the global economy. And now the Treasury Department says it's going to shut down a back door which allowed Iran to access the U.S. financial system.
5: That's Fox's Mark Meredith. This comes just ahead of the G20 summit in North Carolina. The Seneca Nation firing back at President Trump's Lake America order, calling for it to be overturned. And Lake Ontario to remain. 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
13: What are Jewish voters in Michigan going to do? Because if you, and you've got a take, and I'm curious, I know what Buck's take is going to be, but I am curious for those of you that are in Michigan, you might be Jewish and listening to us right now, what are conversations like? I would love to know inside of that Oakland County, that Wayne County area, because this is one of the few places, Buck, where there is both a really large Jewish population and a really large Arab population in a swing state, right? In a place where Democrat or Republican is being won. Your take is, what is the Jewish voter going to do?
14: What they have done in previous elections. 40% of Jewish voters in Michigan would be right at home, and some of them probably are right now listening to this show. 40% of them, Republican, Trump voters, so a little less than half in Michigan. 60% vote Democrat.
13: So you think you're going to Abdul El-Sayed, they're showing up, they're pushing the Abdul El-Sayed button in the same numbers that they would have for Alyssa Slotkin, who won in 2024. There will be not a variation, really, in the Jewish Senate vote for 2024 versus 2026.
14: Yes, because Bernie Sanders is going to go on the campaign trail for Abdul El-Sayed, among others, and say, it's okay, all that other stuff, we can figure that out later. Let's keep the power in the family, so to speak. Let's keep a Democrat vote here against the Trump administration.
13: I'm just looking at the phone lines because I want to open them up. 800-282-2882. All right, Buck, I am more optimistic than you. I think that there are conversations in the Jewish community, and I want it just in Michigan, right? Because you guys are the ones that are going to be deciding in what is basically a 50-50 toss-up race. If Jewish voters break 50-50 for Rogers and El-Sayed, Mike Rogers will win this race. That's how close I think it's going to be. If this election is 50-50, if 50% of Jewish votes, Jewish voters vote Republican, I think Buck's probably right. It's probably 40-60 in 2024. If 10% of Jewish voters will change the way they vote, by the way, you don't have to change the way you vote for governor. You don't have to change the way you vote for congressman. But in this particular case, there is a guy on the ballot who I think hates Jewish people. Mike Rogers came on this program and said Abdul El-Sayed hates Jewish people.
14: That is, yes, that is a thing that happened. But I think that they're going to be told that that's not true. Abdul El-Sayed is going to go around and say that's
13: not true. We agree that he's lying, right? And the Arab people all know that he's lying.
14: Yeah, but he's going to say, it's about Zionism and Israel. American Jews are great. I love American Jews. But, you know, I'll say all the things that he's supposed to say and everything else. But I really don't see much of a shift. I mean, Clay, the shift in 24, even after what we saw with, I'm sorry, the shift in 24 compared to 2020 was not what thought it might be.
13: Let me explain that in some way. Kamala is married to a dorky Jewish guy. So Kamala saying, hey, I also think the craziness on the left as it pertains to Israel had not surged as much in 24. I think it's grown since. But Kamala could legitimately say, if you're a Democrat voting Jewish person, You could legitimately look at Kamala and say, she can't hate Jewish people. She's married to a Jewish.

0: radio, you probably remember, Buck, the very first time you got an email from somebody. And, or it could be a social media post, obviously, in this day and age. It's a little pro tip for everybody out there that one day wants to grow up and do what we do. The people who say they will never listen again will email either agreeing or disagreeing with what you said, probably within 2 days. But I remember the first time I was on radio and I got that email, I was like, wow, that seems really harsh. And I was like, but I don't really think that's likely. And people love to say, I have listened to you for years and you said blank and I will never listen again. And I was like, that's eventually what you get when you get old like us and you've been doing radio for a long time.
1: Although I do think people were outraged enough over us both agreeing, actually. So we really were out on a limb on this one together that you don't need to pick people up from the airport anymore. That's just mean, you know, to make people pick you up.
0: Doesn't matter what the opinion is, they always come back. And by the way, circling this back around, we're going to take your calls. I appreciate everybody.
1: Let's get to the
0: call.
1: So I didn't mean to divert from calls. Let's do that.
0: We'll get to those when we come back. I will say I've also got an anecdote here from the Wall Street Journal of Abdul El-Sayed. I think his campaign just really doesn't connect with the average Michigander. We know the Mackinac thing, the football thing. The circumcision is the equivalent of getting your genitals removed. This guy is just wacky. He is not representative of Michigan. But I want to hear from Jewish voters in Michigan in particular. What are your private conversations like? You can stay anonymous if you feel like you need to. What are the conversations like? We're going to get to those next.
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7: Welcome back in. 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
8: Okay. Now, speaking as a Christian, also former Sunday school teacher, one of the things that I had done is extensive studying on the teachings of Islam and the history of Islam. And this is not just a Jewish problem. When you have a group of people who are taught as a basic teaching, death to the non-believer, death to the infidel, that's a big problem.
7: Yeah, I agree. Thank you. Thank you for the call, Ken. I asked specifically for Jewish callers so we could hear inside Jewish conversations. I appreciate the fact that you are right about a lot of what you are saying. Let me see here. Dan in Southfield, Michigan, what are you hearing? What are you seeing in the Jewish community?
9: So I can say with absolute certainty that the Jewish community within Southfield is very concerned with Abdul Said's, candidacy.
7: What kind of conversations are happening? And for people who don't know Michigan, Southfield, I know it. My wife is from the Detroit area, so I know all these communities. Describe Southfield and its proximity to Dearborn, which is the Arab base.
9: Right. So ironically enough, I actually got married in Detroit, and it was actually in Dearborn where I got married, so I'm very familiar with the area. Southfield is very, very Jewish community, and the people I speak to there are extremely concerned. First of all, most of them are Republicans, and they want Mike Rogers in general because of his philosophies, but they're also very concerned regarding Mr. Said and his...
7: And I are having this debate. Do you think Jewish voters are going to change their votes based on Abdul El-Sayed being the nominee?
9: I have not spoken to one Jewish voter who's going to support El-Sayed.
7: Okay. Well, that helps, but you also said you knew a lot of Republicans. We got a bunch of people who still... I want to hear, again, the test. Can you pass the test? What do they do? He understood the assignment. That's the new phrase that's very popular with the kids. Can you understand the assignment? Jewish voters, what are conversations like? Take us into your world. This is a battleground race. Abdul El-Sayed hates Jewish people. Are Jewish people going to take note and not vote for him? Or are they going to continue to be Democrat loyalist? 877-282-2882 is the phone number. Call us, 877-282-2882. Buck, also, 800, 800-282-2882. They should both work, by the way. When we come back, more craziness coming out of the WNBA plus Dolly Parton.
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19: Under pressure. I'm Roxanne Evans, Fox News. The Trump administration ramping up economic pressure on Iran. Fox's Jonathan Hunt in Tel Aviv with more.
20: If Treasury Secretary Scott Bessent wants to collapse the economy, as he put it, then much more needs to be done. So he will head to a G20 summit in Asheville, North Carolina next week, trying to appeal to those countries to join the U.S. sanctions program. Now, the biggest trading partners still left for Iran are China, Russia, India, Turkey, Iraq, Pakistan, and Qatar. China is the biggest problem for the U.S. there because they've already said they will not take part in the sanctions program.
19: China's refusal to sanction Iran has led to several statements, and one, the Iranian foreign minister claimed that America uses the media to influence prices for personal gain, to keep America in a losing war, and Israel-aligned actors also promote war. President Donald Trump in Texas Friday, he had a call with the ISS crew and it awarded medals to the Artemis II crew. Fox's Mark Meredith.
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0: want to thank, and Jessica, Anil, Jack, great Americans, great patriots, brave people. I wouldn't do it. I will tell you right now, I hate to admit it, I would not want to do it. But some people love it more than anything, and you have amazing courage.
1: President Trump, he has no personal interest in going to space. He'd love to see the opportunity for more people. While in Houston, the president also had a chance to present the Congressional Space Medal of Honor to the Artemis II crew, which recently took a journey around the moon, traveling over parts no human has ever seen before.
2: Well, the president also signed an executive order to create a space academy to feed into NASA and the Space Force. 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
3: VOM Weather from the Hammond Lumber Company Weather Desk.
21: This afternoon will bring partly sunny skies, creating a pleasant and less humid atmosphere, setting the stage for a beautiful start to the weekend with a high of 78. Tonight, expect partly cloudy conditions with a low of 55. Tomorrow, anticipate sunshine giving way to increasing clouds, leading to afternoon and evening thunderstorms in some areas. These storms have the potential to bring flooding downpours and localized damaging wind gusts with a high of 78.

0: Listen as Clay Travis and Buck Sexton recap another week of exposing hypocrisy and fight to protect our freedom. 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Sound off.
1: Welcome back in, Clay and Buck. Hour number two, Wednesday edition of the program. We appreciate all of you hanging out with us as we are rolling through the program here. We've been talking about Darlene Graham gets the win over Ralph Norman, 52-48. We're going to take your calls. We're talking about Abdul El-Sayed. I've got a quote here that I wanted to share on trucks that I read in the Wall Street Journal yesterday, I believe, that I think kind of gets to the essence here. Dolly Parton passing yesterday at the age of 80, just down the road from me here in Nashville. Enos Kanter, Freedom Band. Charles Barkley's got a take. Meta with a big tech settlement. We got a ton of different stories that we are chasing. Just off the top, Buck, before I hit some of this discussion point beyond there, Darlene Graham beats Ralph Norman 52-48. Donald Trump doesn't endorse at all. He sits out this race, says South Carolinians should be able to pick their next senator. I'm not going to weigh in, as he sometimes does. What's the outcome of this race in your mind? You want me to give you my take first?
2: Oh, I think without the Trump endorsement, she would lose for sure. I think she would have lost probably by double digits.
1: I say that Ralph Norman wins 55-45 at worst. He wins by double digits if Trump doesn't weigh in. So we sometimes ask, what is the impact of a Trump endorsement? In this race in particular, I think Darlene Graham loses by double digits if Trump sits it out. He said she's my pick, and she is now going to be, she is the senator, filling out the rest of this term, but she'll be on the ballot in November. I would expect her to win. And South Carolina, she's going to be the governor for the next 6 years. I would say this. She's going to need a lot of people to tell her what to do. And that's the choice South Carolina made. They said, hey, her last name is Graham. We like Lindsey Graham enough. President Trump said she's the pick. And as a result, you have a senator that, frankly, I don't think is able to do the job, and so is going to need a staff to tell her what to do. Now, Buck, I've told you this story before. On Capitol Hill, I have seen it regularly occur where senators or congressmen get on the phone with their staff and say, there's a vote coming up. I have no idea what to do. And they tell him or her, hey, just vote the way that this other person in your party is going to vote. That's your instruction. There are a lot of people in politics that have no idea what they're doing. So unfortunately, Darlene Graham has got a lot of company there. I wanted to read this quote for you about Abdul El-Sayed. This is from the Wall Street Journal yesterday. Earlier in the month, I'm reading from a column by William McGurn that was in yesterday's print edition of the Wall Street Journal. Earlier in the month, Mike Rogers released a video of himself tooling around Michigan in a cherry red vintage Ford pickup truck. A staffer for the El-Sayed campaign posted on X, Mike Rogers' campaign has the aesthetics of a 1960s white flight suburb and a KKK cross burning. This is a staffer for El-Sayed. Mike Rogers in Car Country posted a video of himself, again, in a cherry red vintage Ford pickup truck. Buck, a Ford pickup truck is probably the most popular vehicle in all of Michigan. The Ford F-150 may be the most popular vehicle in all of America in general. This guy, Abdul El-Sayed, as a famous rap song once said, he's not like us. And I do think that Michiganders, regardless of background, are being sold a bill of goods by Abdul El-Sayed. Now, we got some people who want to weigh in here. Mark in Livonia, Michigan, Jewish, and wants to weigh in on what he is hearing. What's the conversation like in the Jewish community in Livonia from your experience, Mark?
3: Well, I would say that at least 70% of the Jewish population here doesn't like him. But then, you know, I would say that, let's just say 95% of Democrats always vote Democrat, and maybe 90% Republican, and then there's that 15%. But there's one thing that I, you know, because my wife is Jewish, I'm not.
1: Okay.
3: And her family members are. So, but anyway, here's one thing. Nobody covers it. I couldn't understand it in any of the news media, and I try to hit all of it. He said that billionaires don't work. They just take their billions to make more billions. Do you remember that at all? That's what he said.
1: I mean, that's like Democrat orthodoxy, unfortunately.
2: Yeah, I was
1: going to
2: say, that's just called a Tuesday for El Sayed and his ilk.
3: Okay, so the Ford Motor Company here, along with the other billionaires that have saved Detroit and Michigan, because without them, it would be nothing here. The Ford Motor Company invested $12 billion in the EVs because they were kind of pushed into it by the Biden administration. And then nobody was really buying them. I think it's only 10 or 13% of their vehicles. And then they spend all this money and then they just scrapped it. I mean, they're still making them, but they, you know, it's not a big deal. But, you know, the Ford Motor Company spent $1 billion on the train station.
1: Yeah.
3: The Illich family spent almost $1 billion on the Fox Theater, which there's only four of them in the world. You could put that right up to Royal Albert Hall in England. Okay, without that, the riverfront, all this stuff, it's just incredible.
1: I think that's a really good.
3: Opens up a pizzeria, one pizzeria, I think in the 50s, and that's the Illich family. And now he's in 20 different countries. And all the people that they, you know, employ and all. So all this billionaires don't pay their fair share. Any politician that says that shouldn't even wash the bathroom in a White House.
1: Thank you for the argument. Detroit is a great example. I'm glad he brought this up, Buck. The Gilbert family, Dan Gilbert, who I believe owns the Quicken Loans, they have basically rebuilt huge swaths of downtown Detroit. As he mentioned, the Illich family, they built a brand new arena. They've done everything. The Ford family, if you go to downtown Detroit now, and I realize a lot of people haven't been, and certainly the popular perception of Detroit is not positive.
2: Downtown I did watch the RoboCop movies growing up, so that was rough for Detroit.
1: Downtown Detroit now compared to 20 years ago when I started going to downtown Detroit when I was dating my wife, it is a billion times better, and it's directly connected to all of these billionaires in Michigan saying, let's fix this area. I think it's a great call.
2: So if you're talking about what people are doing who are billionaires, and how they're helping people. First of all, there's the productivity of the things. I do think at some level, also, Clay, we've been having a very honest conversation, an important conversation about data centers. And I would note, I give our friend Jesse Kelly credit for this. I've seen some others saying it, but he just came out and said it. You know, if you're building a data center somewhere for Google, if you're going to do this out somewhere that, you know, maybe Google, it feels like it's a little bit intrusive to some of the locals, meet with the locals, be like, hey, guys, we promise you it's not going to, you know, mess up your quality of life because we'll address A, B, and C. And what do you need? You want a brand new school and a brand new sports stadium to go with it? You need to the point about revitalizing downtown Detroit. Like, there are ways that these companies can make it worth the while. I mean, we had a guy call yesterday. He's like, I got a lot of land. I would love a data center.
1: Yeah.
2: There should be a pretty, they've just been really bad at the, I think they thought, the data center people thought, let's just stay low key on this and just sort of do it because we don't want to ruffle feathers. I think it's probably now, because it's become a big issue, a better approach to say, hey, if we're going to come into the community, here are the jobs we're bringing, here are the benefits we're bringing, and also what can we do to show that we want to be a helpful member of this community and not just provide the AI so that we can keep, like, the drone swarms from China from destroying all of Taiwan and then destroying the global economy with it because of our semiconductor needs there. That's it's a big jump there, but you got what I'm saying. Elon Musk's companies, Clay, wild. What do you think all of them together? What would you guess the employment of people for companies that Elon Musk effectively built all from scratch?
1: I think it's like 250,000, 225,000, something like that. What's the number?
2: The number that I got off of AI was 165,000, I think, is the estimate. But, okay, whatever, 165,000 people.
1: That would not be employed but for Elon Musk being born.
2: Correct. And then how many people work for Jeff Bezos? I'll just say this one because I would not have gotten this one. Amazon, Jeff Bezos' company, employs about 1.6 million people. Crazy. 1.6 million full-time, part-time, and seasonal roles. Now, you could say, oh, well, I just care about, I care about full-time jobs. Blue Origin, which is his SpaceX, I wouldn't say copycat, but kind of, his space exploration company. 10,000 people working for that space exploration company. Now, you would say, well, think about all those people. They have income, health benefits, purpose day-to-day in their work and all the rest of things because of ultra-billionaires. Now, this is not to say there aren't billionaires who are exploitive and do things in the markets, and we get all that, right? It's not that private equity doesn't come in sometimes and ruin companies and strip them down and fire people. It does. But just like with the data centers, let's just tell both sides of the story. Let's just be honest. And that's what I think is so frustrating about there's this inherent hypocrisy with Democrats. They'll trash all of the productivity and all the good things, not just of capitalism and free markets to the degree that they even exist in this country. We should have freer markets. But Clay, they'll then tear down the concept of rich people, but they'll take checks from all these extremely rich people so that they can buy ad time in Michigan to talk about how much they want to tear down rich people.
1: Yeah.
2: You know what I mean? They play this game. You know, they'll love that Soros money. They love those Soros billions just flowing and flowing to all these. And now it's little mini-me Soros, the younger one, funding all these NGOs and doing all this stuff. And they pretend like they're somehow above the money that they are all absolutely indulging in for their own political purposes. So I like us to have the honest conversations here and look at things in their totality, whether it's data centers, billionaires, or anything else. Or Michigan, and what you're saying about the downtown, by the way, and what billionaires have done there. And I just thought that was a really interesting call, so it got me down that whole pathway.
1: No, it's good. Let's get one more in Michigan here before we go to break. Phil in Southfield, Michigan. Fire away.
4: Yeah, hi, how you doing? Great show, by the way. So I have a lot of contacts, and I'm part of the Orthodox community in Southfield. And from what I'm able to understand, the problem hasn't really been that people like El-Sayed. They don't, and they're somewhat afraid of him. But the problem has always been voter turnout. In the Orthodox community in particular, there's sort of a little bit of an attitude that, God's in control, and therefore, how we vote doesn't matter. God runs the world. And so voting really doesn't have much to do with anything. Unfortunately, that's a prevailing attitude amongst a lot of the Orthodox in Southfield. There has been an effort to change that. We had a lot of door knockers from the Jewish community trying to get people to come out and vote, knowing that they would not be voting for an El-Sayed. So it's just a matter of turnout I think that could really make a difference.
1: Yeah, thank you. I mean, certainly we've seen this. This was what Scott Pressler was trying to do in Pennsylvania to such an extent, Buck, was he was going out and trying to get the Amish people to register to vote because so many Amish people traditionally are not going to vote. And it won't surprise you. Amish people tend to be pretty conservative, as does the Orthodox Jewish community. You were talking about, Buck, last hour, the Jewish community in I went to GW, which I think has almost the highest Jewish population of any university almost in the country that's not a Jewish university. And most of those individuals at GW are Jewish, but Jewish in culture, not in religion. And there's a big difference there that a lot of people don't spend a great deal of time on.
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7: Welcome back in to Clay and Buck. So we, obviously, Dolly Parton in memoriam. I'm playing old Dolly Parton coming in there. We have calls. We have a lot. I think our friend Carol Markowitz is going to join us, by the way, Clay. She's back. I'm not trying to blow up any spots here. The Markowitz family does, like, some of the best family travel. I mean, they go to all the cool places. I don't even know what the places are. I see the photos on Instagram. I'm like, oh, that place looks really beautiful. But she is back from her travels with her husband and three kids. And she will be joining us to talk about this issue in Michigan, among other things. I also, Clay, want to ask her about the Lindsey Clancy case, which is still getting a lot of attention. Here we go. VIP email from Bob in Oakland County, Michigan. Rogers has no chance. As Oakland County goes, so goes Michigan. Oakland County is not the same Oakland your wife grew up in, referring to Clay. I'm a 40-plus year Oakland County business owner. It is lost. Michigan Jews and UAW auto workers, active and retired, will never vote for a Republican. Trump was an anomaly. Wow.
1: I mean, I understand that there is a great deal of pessimism. What I would say in general is Mike Rogers lost by 15,000 votes. He lost by less than 1%. That means if 7,500 people had changed their mind on election day, he would be the senator right now. So, again, I have faith that this is a winnable race. But it's going to require there to be a new coalition of voters built. And one of the challenges that exists in general is a huge percentage, probably 95%, of voters pay no attention to candidate quality at all and just vote brand. They're team Democrat, they're team Republican.
7: Jeff Johnson, the name you know.
1: That's right. Darlene Graham. My brother was a senator. You should vote for me. It worked.
7: Yep.
1: You got us.
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6: Fox News. I'm Darielle Albinger. Time may be running out for rescuers searching for survivors from this week's catastrophic flooding in Nepal. Bad weather may be slowing them down. At least 600 people are confirmed dead and about 2,000 are missing, including nearly 90 Americans. Well, as the kids head back to class, the Department of Health and Human Services is out with a new program. It says will help schools provide healthy meals.
25: These schools that have closed their kitchens to rebuild their kitchens and then to figure out the right menus and, you know, to get 300 or 400 or 600 kids in and out of a cafeteria with a good meal quickly is a challenge. And this new $32 million program that we announced today called Depend is intended to do that.
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0: That's
1: like,
0: funny.
1: "You think it's going to be okay?" And he's like, "Yeah, it's going to be fine." So it felt completely safe. It was a real lull, you know, the summer in hostilities. So things felt really good. I also did this intense World War II trip with my middle son, which was super eye-opening, you know, going to places like Normandy and Munich and hearing about Dwight Eisenhower making the decision to invade on D-Day based on weather. I mean, it was really, I learned a lot.
0: Normandy, by the way, I haven't been.
2: Oh,
0: and that is top of my,
2: it is the best. I got to tell you, I got to echo this. If you are a history fan,
1: yeah,
2: going to Normandy, did you take a private tour, Carol?
1: I did it through an organization called TPIF, and I was like a guest on their trip, and it's an amazing organization.
2: My wife set it up.
1: It was very intense.
2: Yeah, I was blown away. We got off the train in Normandy. We had an American, he lives in France, but his dad was American, spoke English really well is what I'm trying to get to. So we weren't trying to have a difficulty. Spent the whole day with us. One of the coolest things I've ever done. You have to go to Normandy if you are at all interested in military history. It's still, Carol, what stood out to me about that trip is it still looks basically the same. It's all farmland as it did if you look at pictures back in 1944 when the invasion happened.
1: And like when you hear, oh, you know, Europeans hate Americans, like not in Normandy, they don't.
2: Yeah,
1: they're
2: flying for sure.
1: American flags. They're saying thank you. They understand what America did for them. And it felt good to be appreciated. Plus, Normandy's like beautiful, oyster-sucking, gorgeous, you know, locale too. It's not just the history there. It's also this gorgeous part of France that I think gets kind of unmentioned.
3: Well, I think that sounds fantastic. And we still have to figure out a team trip here to go to Malta for my season.
1: Oh, yeah. I got
3: Malta,
1: the book you recommended about Malta.
3: Yeah.
2: Isn't everybody getting their passports in Malta, right? You can become a EU citizen. They'll sell it to you at Malta. Am I wrong about this, or is that happening?
3: I was just thinking of the Great Siege of Malta. I was not looking at this as like a way to evade taxes. But anyway,
2: I'm not saying it's a way to evade taxes. I think it's a way to get an EU passport and accounts to allow you to get everywhere. Although, if you have great tax avoidance strategies, I feel like those are useful for everybody.
3: Carol Markowitz, what are you doing on the show this week? Are you back? Did we take you off a vacation, or are you working again?
1: No, I'm back. Mary Catherine Hamm and I are rocking on normally. We have a Dolly tribute on tomorrow's show. We talk about the Meta lawsuit. You know, we got a lot of stuff going on. You absolutely should be listening to Normally and the Carol Markowitz show.
2: Awesome. Well, we've got, can I say it as we go to break? We've got a big Wall Street Journal profile piece, I think, coming. And the podcast network has done over 500 million downloads, which is unbelievable.
1: Wow.
2: Big part of that. Yeah, I was like, wow, that's an incredible number. So big part of that is Carol and Mary Catherine Hamm. Go check out their store, their show, and get subscribed at the Clay and Buck Podcast Network, where, by the way, Buck, I will now, thank you, Carol. I will now have the Clay Travis show popping in. For those of you who want a sports element, so it'll be cool. It'll be awesome. Look.
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2: There's a lot to do this summer. 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
2: Welcome back in. Yeah. Oh, Clay and Buck. Buck has got a special guest who's having a special snack. If you are watching us right now on YouTube, we have got Speed, who is that? Is he eating a banana? It looks pretty appetizing.
17: Nana.
2: There.
17: He was demanding Nana in the break, so he's got some.
2: And he loves your studio. Yeah. You were actually, not to cast aspersions here, saying that sometimes he might push buttons that lead to the studio not being turned on appropriately.
17: This has been, as you can imagine, a radio studio is full of fun lights and things at home that he likes to push. And so sometimes when we try to do this nationwide radio / podcast / video stream, it can be a little, it can require some last minute MacGyvering.
18: That's right.
17: He says dada. So he's hanging out. Where are we going to do? What are we talking about next, Clay? I'm going to hand it to you because
2: well,
17: I had to grab
2: loaded
17: him.
2: Lines. We've also got some great talkbacks. Let me hit some of these talkbacks here because I was just telling producer Greg he's got a bunch of them. Let's start with A. This is Bob in Groves, Texas.
19: Clay, as long as you keep driving a Tesla, your man card will never, ever be valid.
2: I'm sorry. The Tesla's amazing. I disagree. I think that I'm in the future and you're in the past. And my man card, man, it actually works everywhere as opposed to your 1960s man card. Tommy in Birmingham, cut B.
20: Buck, did you just say your elevator was out and you had to tote packages upstairs for your wife? 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
2: That is great.
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27: Economic ante, I'm Daria Albinger, Fox News. The sanctions may have been just the start of it. The Trump administration is continuing to put economic pressure on Iran. Here's Fox's Jonathan Hunt in Tel Aviv.
28: If Treasury Secretary Scott Bessent wants to collapse the economy, as he put it, then much more needs to be done. So he will head to a G20 summit in Asheville, North Carolina next week, trying to appeal to those countries to join the U.S. sanctions program. Now, the biggest trading partners still left for Iran are China, Russia, India, Turkey, Iraq, Pakistan, and Qatar. China is the biggest problem for the U.S. there, because they've already said they will not take part in the sanctions program.
27: China's refusal to sanction Iran has led to several statements from Iranian officials. In one, the Iranian foreign minister claimed that America uses the media to influence prices for personal gain to keep America in a losing war. He also says Israel-aligned actors promote war. A rescue effort is giving to one of recovery in flood-ravaged Nepal.
29: A race against time to find survivors, with the death toll rising following the flooding disaster on the Nepal-China border. More than 600 people are confirmed dead. Another 2,500 people remain missing, among them 90 Americans. Rescue crews are still pulling out survivors. caked in mud. The U.S. State Department says so far five Americans have been brought to safety.
27: Fox's Jackie Ibanez reporting the Red Cross estimates about 93,000 people were going to need aid, and clean water is going to be their major concern. A group of soldiers in Niger rebelled against officers at a key military base and fired at sensitive locations in the capital in what is being seen as a major threat to the country's struggling junta. 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
8: This afternoon will bring partly sunny skies, creating a pleasant and less humid atmosphere, setting the stage for a beautiful start to the weekend with a high of 78. Tonight, expect partly cloudy conditions with a low of 55. Tomorrow, anticipate sunshine giving way to increasing clouds, leading to afternoon and evening thunderstorms in some areas. These storms have the potential to bring flooding downpours and localized damaging wind gusts with a high of 78. For Blueberry Broadcasting, I'm AccuWeather meteorologist Jason Catarina.
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0: 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Sound off.
1: Welcome back into Clay and Buck. Third hour kicks off right now. Great to be here with all of you across America. Clay, we have not yet talked about the WNBA today. And I don't want anyone to think that you have been kidnapped and some Clay imposter is here talking about non-WNBA for 3 hours. That would just be too much. People would be worried. There are some new voices, or new in the news cycle, voices weighing in on this one that we shall get to. Here is Charles Barkley, known for, one, being a truly great player, a Hall of Famer, I believe, in his own time, and somebody who was in that conversation just behind Michael Jordan when Michael was at his peak as one of the best players in the league, because I did used to watch the NBA back then. Here is Charles Barkley weighing in on the WNBA issue. This is cut 9. Play it.
2: I've said it, and I'm going to say it again. People, they can get ever, get mad, whatever. I'm always support my gay friends. I'm always support my transgender friends. Under no circumstances do I think men should compete against women. I did not agree with that. I don't go back and forth yelling with people. I told you, I'm disappointed in Adam Silver. I love Adam Silver. He's amazing. I like Kathy a lot. They should have said this 3 weeks ago. It's called the WNBA. We're not going to discuss this. We're not going to turn it loose to the jackasses on the internet. We're going to say the WNBA is for women, and we're not going to discuss it again. I'm disappointed at Adam and Kathy. Like, you just say it. Just say it.
1: I mean, he's correct there. We still, though, need the what is a woman question answered, I guess, at some level. I think Charles Barkley would answer it as an adult human female or something along those lines. But Clay, they go along with this. And there are people who now, I knew this was going to happen. There are people who, instead of addressing the issue, are attacking Inez Kanter Freedom. So it's not about whether he's right or wrong. They're going ad hominem on him. Former NBA player here, Jason Williams. This is cut 10. Listen to this.
3: Enes Kanter, stupid. What he doing, dog? Seriously. Why does he want to play with women? Why does he need attention? Just do a podcast or some. Why do you want to play with girls? You want to play with girls, bro? The out of here. You're 6'10", like 270. I mean, come on, dog. Like, there's no need for that. No, you know what I mean? Come on.
4: Yes.
1: So Jason Williams has entirely.
3: I hope they let him enter the draft and nobody picks his ass.
1: Okay, he Jason Williams has entirely missed the point.
5: Actually, he gets it, but he's too dumb to recognize it. Because
1: well, that's what I mean by missing it.
5: Yeah, well, but I mean, he actually makes the argument of why it's absurd without realizing that he's making the argument of why it's absurd. So he did miss the point, but I think he's too dumb to see the point. Would be another. I guess we're kind of agreeing here because he's 6'10", 270, and he's a dude. He's ridiculing the absurdity of allowing men to compete in women's sports, something that I think Jason Williams would understand if somebody took his pea brain and they actually said to him, here are the steps under which you need to follow. By the way, the Jason Williams take is not uncommon, Buck. There's a lot of people who are unable to understand argument. That's different than disagreeing with an argument. Jason Williams actually agrees 100% with Enes Kanter and isn't able to understand that. And so he went on his podcast and attacked Enes Kanter for having the same opinions as him because somebody needs to walk him through step by step what exactly Enes Kanter is doing. And by the way, I would say the same thing about Charlemagne the God, distributed, very successful show as a part of the iHeartMedia network. But he also is totally missing the point. As he makes this case, watch, listen.
6: He says he's 11. Doing all of this because he wants to protect women. Yeah. So you go into a space built around women, a league played by women, a workplace where women are doing their jobs, and you create a situation where one of the women playing basketball ends up arguing with you. And now the headline coming out of the game isn't about the women's basketball game. It's about you in this Kanter Freedom. Okay. How did protecting women become making yourself the main character in women's spaces? That's what I don't understand. All right. You don't protect women's spaces by walking into women's spaces and making the whole damn space about you, okay? If you have to manufacture the crisis you're warning everybody about, okay, if your activism requires you to manufacture the very crisis you claim to be fighting against, then you're not raising awareness to a problem. You actually are the problem.
1: Yeah, I disagree with Mr. The God on this one.
5: That's a better argument than Jason Williams made, at least, because Jason Williams didn't even understand the argument he was making. He's arguing, Charlemagne is, that Enos Kanter is creating this situation. This is really what the debate is about, to the extent there is one. The WNBA has created this situation. They have refused to say women should only be playing in the Women's National Basketball Association. All they had to do was adopt the same policy as the WTA, as the International Olympic Committee, as the NCAA, and this would all go away. Enos Kanter is shining a spotlight on the absurdity of a league that basically exists to fulfill identity politics worldviews.
1: So something we haven't talked, this is just an idea that I have. You have said, Clay, that there may be biological males already, or mm-hmm. people with some biological, let's just say, I'm trying to think of the peculiarity, differentiation, because you can get it. There are these there are situations where you have, intersex individual by gender, and I'm not an expert in this, but there are things. That is not what the trans movement is about, to be clear. The trans movement is, if you really, really, really think you're a woman, you're a woman. That's actually what the trans movement. It's not you actually were born with a vestigial penis and a vagina, which can happen. It used to be called the hermaphrodite, right? Anyway.
5: It's a genetic abnormality, as all genetic abnormalities can occur. Sometimes it can occur in the gender space. That's different than, hey, I am a boy and now I'm going to become a girl, or vice versa.
1: But also at some level, like in society, we have to recognize when something is so very, very rare, helmet companies are not discriminating against conjoined twins. Conjoined twins are incredibly rare, right? Where you have two heads that are essentially, you know what I'm saying? Like, there are things that just happen biologically that I think they used to be called Siamese twins, but we're not supposed to say that anymore. I think it's now the preferred nomenclature, I believe, is conjoined twins. That's the whole thing.
5: Siamese twins was offensive.
1: I think so, yes. Because they're not actually from, because there were famous conjoined twins, I assume, from Siam and, from Asia. And long story short, who cares? Point is, I'll just jump in with the who cares there. Point is, Clay, I actually am starting to think something else. And tell me if this is crazy. I'm going to add another layer here. Because of our entertainment culture that we have, there are a lot of women who I will see commenting online that, like, oh, like, this woman could kick any guy's ass or something in a fight. You know, they'll see like a female martial artist who can do some fancy kicks and they'll think, oh, well, like she could beat up, almost any guy or something. And that is not true. But women, there are a lot of women, I'm not saying all, but a lot of women don't understand the physical, differentiation here, especially when it comes to violence.
5: Yes.
1: Between men and women. Is it possible that there are a lot of women in the WNBA who have become delusional about their ability to compete against men, that they actually think, meaning that if there was, like, they think that they could handle having a trans player because they're so good that it wouldn't make much. Do you see what I'm saying? It wouldn't make much difference. Like this player who yelled at Enos Freedom. Did she think, yeah, Enos could actually play against us and I would light him up. I would, with my jump shot that stuff. Is that question. Possible?
5: Are they so delusional that they think biology doesn't matter anymore, or are they committed to such a worldview that they have to say things that they know are untrue to remain in the good graces of that worldview? It's a fascinating question. I think the reason why the WNBA, but let me just kind of jump in here easily for people who don't know, the WTA, the IOC, and the NCAA are taking a swab, they wipe your cheek, they test it, and if you are XX, which is female, you are never required to ever test your gender again. It's a one-time test to prove that you are female. I look at it logically, Buck, and I'm curious on your take, and you were saying that I have said this before. I think that the WNBA must have players that will not test XXXX if they give them this cheek swab. And that is the only thing that makes sense to me for why they would not just put in the same policy as the WTA, the IOC, and the NCAA. And for people out there, there has been a famous woman, she ran as a woman, track person in the Olympics, Caster Semenya, that is actually not XX. Right?
1: She is intersex. Yes.
5: But has many masculine characteristics and much higher testosterone levels than any woman could ever have.
1: This is the reality, is that intersex, you know, we should have Carol Hoven on, who wrote the testosterone book. But anyway, we should have her on, because talking about this stuff would be fascinating with somebody who really is like a true scientific gender expert, and also the implications.
5: Yeah,
1: the implications of testosterone. And it, by the way, there's all these tests they've run. Jordan Peterson, very famously in one of his books, I think it was 10 Rules for Life, talked about lobsters that were given testosterone and how they are like more, you know, assertive. And there's all this, you know, that animals that have more testosterone in the animal kingdom, no surprise, tend toward dominance and being assertive. On this issue, Clay, I think a lot of this is, I got on the intersex thing for a second. They always lean one way, is my point. They're always more, you know, there's usually a dominant, I don't know how else to say this other than the science, there's a dominant genitalia and a physical, and they kind of pick male or female at birth. And that is sort of the genesis as well for gender assigned at birth, because they say, well, in that case, we are sort of assigning a gender. So this is I think it's a 1 in 100,000 sort of thing. It's incredibly rare, but it does happen. Obviously, in the other 100,000, it's a boy, it's a girl, it's obvious, everybody knows. So that's where part of this gets a little bit messier.
5: That's where I think it's happening. And let me also add this too, Buck. This only exists in women's sports. So women's sports, because having high levels of testosterone or being intersex would allow you to dominate. And again, you can go look up the Caster Semenya thing. I think the WNBA might have intersex players that they know would not actually pass an XX test. And that would be humiliating for those players, because they've been identifying as female and they aren't actually XX from a chromosomal perspective, which gives them a tremendous biological advantage in women's sports, like the Caster Semenya example. I can't conceive of why they wouldn't do a basic cheek swab test in the WNBA and put this to rest forever, and say only women are allowed to compete in our league. And so that's one of the questions that I have. Maybe they have people who are not biologically female competing potentially.
1: You just don't think that the league has 95% of women who are believe the trans stuff? At least they believe the trans stuff in theory, not in practice, right? That's the thing.
5: Well, I mean,
1: they want to say
5: that they're basically a political organization more than they're a sports league, because they're willing to destroy their sports league based on their political beliefs.
1: I think that's what it is. I actually don't think that they have a bunch of, like, you know,
5: intergender, intersex,
1: mix up downstairs situations there. I think they actually have people that just are ideological. They have women who want to say, we are LGBTQ. The T is part of our group, even if we're the L's, not the T's, and we're not going to let the T's be cast out because we're the L's.
5: That could very well be true. They got some Barry Manilow voices in the WNBA.
1: So you know the WNBA better than me, to be fair.
5: There are some people that I have heard talk, and I have, like, if you heard them talking on this radio show and I introduced them as Mrs., you would be like, That is not a chick.
4: Let me ask you something. Do they drug test them for testosterone currently? Do you know?
5: Well, this is what I'm writing about tomorrow, Buck, because they have had a female player who identifies, had top surgery, and identifies as male, and she is playing in the league. The only way you can become male is by pumping your body full of testosterone. I also think this is why their standard for women is potentially a legal mess, because if you're letting women pump their bodies full of testosterone, chop their boobs off, and still play, even though they identify as men, which they have been doing, that is a mess too.
4: Okay, so you did that. Okay, we got to dig into this. I didn't know that was going on. That is crazy town.
5: Yes.
4: That is.
5: Oh,
4: that
5: yeah, is yeah. That's going. I'm writing about that tomorrow. They've had a player for years that is female, identifying as male, that chopped her boobs off.
4: Is that going to be in this new great sports site, Sport and State?
5: That is going to be at the new great sports site, sportandstate.com, which all of you should bookmark, because I don't think, frankly, any other sports site would write that story.
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15: I'm meteorologist Jason Catarina with your KFC weekend weather update. On Saturday, expect partly sunny skies with pleasant conditions and lower humidity. The high temperature will reach 77 degrees. 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
4: I'm Carmen Roberts. The Massachusetts jury in the Lindsay Clancy murder trial will resume deliberations Monday.
5: The lawyer for Lindsay Clancy argues that she was in a state of psychosis and that auditory hallucinations told her to kill her children and herself. The prosecution, meanwhile, argues that Clancy planned the killings because she wanted to kill herself and decided to kill her children, thinking that it would spare them pain.
4: Fox's Nate Foy. Grim numbers from Nepal and Tibet, with 676 confirmed dead in the flash floods and more than 3,000 missing.
6: Search and rescue operations were temporarily suspended today because of rain and fog, but helicopters soon resumed. Authorities are also monitoring two lakes upstream formed by the disaster, one of which was overflowing.
4: Fox's Stephanie Bennett in London. 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
7: Within 15 seconds of logging onto social media, the algorithm has your daughter in its crosshairs. It sends her a steady flow of images telling her she isn't thin enough, pretty enough. 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All while she's sitting right next to you on her phone. 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
10: Welcome back in here to Clay and Buck. Today, a lot of audio in memoriam for the great Dolly Parton, who passed away and I know was beloved by so many of you, probably all or almost all of you, and understandably so. An incredible life, incredible career, and an amazing body of work, and also a lot of beautiful Christian charity done for people, you know, godly acts for kids in particular. Clay mentioned the library. I'm a huge fan of books for kids, books for everyone, books in the home, reading. By the way, that is one thing, Clay. AI will not be able to read for you. It may be able to write for people, but people need to be reading themselves. You need to be training your own computer, the AI between your ears. And the single best way to do that, starting at the earliest possible age, is reading. It is books of one kind or another. So,
11: amen.
10: Really, really important. Let's dive in. Oh, wait. Before we dive into your calls and talkbacks, just a quick update here. So that fellow Jason Williams, who played for the Sacramento Kings and had a moment there in the NBA where he was a bit of a pop culture sensation for a minute.
11: Yes.
10: and was known affectionately as, quote, White Chocolate. That was his name, White Chocolate.
11: White point guard for people out there who remember him back in the day.
10: But he was very dismissive of Enes Freedom. And then he also, though, back in 2025 on his podcast, this is Cut 28, said this.
12: 1994, DuPont High School in West Virginia would beat the WNBA All-Star team today.
10: Clay, he is making the Clay Travis argument on his own podcast, which is the point of the whole thing. But to my point, I think he missed the point.
11: He doesn't understand that he's actually on the same side as Enes Kanter. And yes. I may be more used to this because this is not going to stun people. Athletes are not the greatest arguers on the planet. And sometimes you'll, by the way, some of you may have been in marriages like this where you're actually arguing the same side. And then you try to say, wait, I think we're agreeing here. And then you start arguing over the tone of the point that you are making, that you are on the same side. Point is, sometimes people just like to argue and they aren't even aware that they're actually arguing against the position that they're actually making or for the position that they're actually. And I think Jason Williams in this context actually agrees with everything Enes Kanter is saying, and he is not understanding the absurd hyperbole of Enes Kanter's argument extending to the point to say that he is a woman.
10: Chuck in Staten Island, the reddest of the five boroughs. What's going on, Chuck?
13: All of these conversations about Lindsey Clancy, they've neglected one word, hormones. I mean, with all this talk about what's a woman, I haven't heard one conversation dealing with all of the swings that women go through, like giving birth or when they get pregnant. And none of the doctors, nobody seems to have treated her with hormone replacement. All I heard was drugs. That's terrible.
11: I have no idea. Thank you for the call. This is why, to me, this story should be one that is very simple. If you kill your kids, you go to prison for the rest of your life. I don't care what excuse you have.
10: Yep.
11: Period. And then we don't need to go into, Carol Markowitz mentioned it, but there is no world in which men would ever, any man listening to us right now, regardless of what mental demons a dad might be going through, and Lord knows there's lots of them out there, no man is showing up on the side of the road to cheer a husband or father, maybe both, who kills three kids with an exercise band. There is no man who will do that, period.
10: I mean, no man who did that would probably survive very long in prison if he wasn't executed for it, to be honest with you. And people that hurt kids are overwhelmingly the targets of violence from other inmates, as we know. If you're a child killer in prison, you are very likely to
11: be. By the way, as you should be. This is one that the prisoners get right. If you kill a kid and you're in prison, I got no issue with guys in prison deciding we're taking you out.
10: Honestly, that is a common thing that happens.
11: Yes.
10: Let's a bit on the hormone thing and everything else. Guys, people get super depressed or people have hormonal issues or whatever, and they can't get out of bed. They even consider self-harm, all these things, which self-harm is never the answer, but meaning suicide. But all of these things at some level, Clay, I get how somebody might think I can't go on. I get that. It's never the right answer. You know, find God, find your family, find people who love you. Like, it's never the right answer. But I can understand how somebody gets there, especially with massive grief in their life, or maybe it's biochemical, maybe they're just
11: major deep, physical health issues, right? I mean, there are lots of things on your
10: chronic
11: own
10: pain
11: individual
10: that, you know,
11: level.
10: Yeah,
11: yes.
10: Yeah. I understand why somebody with, you know, a terminal cancer diagnosis who's just going to spend a lot of time in pain might be thinking, I don't want to go. I understand. I will never understand anybody who harms their own children. And when I say understand, even in the darkest moment that you have as a human being, your first impulse should be, I may not go on, but I'm not going to stop my children from going on.

0: worried for my physical safety.
1: Yes.
0: I mean, not at all. I mean, like, I'm quite honest with you. That's just reality. So it's different with women. And they're, by the way, women who feel that way when some, you know, 200-pound man is in the locker room with them changing naked, they are right to be unnerved and concerned because they are at a physical disadvantage and they're already dealing with somebody who clearly has mental instability issues. So that's all, you know, this is all real. We'll come back into more of this, by the way, in a second.
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1: Welcome back in, Clay and Buck. Dolly Parton with probably, I'm going to get in trouble for saying her most iconic song of all time. The one that I think of when it comes to Dolly Parton is Jolene, as you hear it there in the background. I wanted to mention this, Buck, because I said it on social media. It's gotten a lot of attention. I went to a high school football game on Friday of last week in Nashville, my hometown. A 16-year-old kid named Cameron Frierson was shot and killed outside that game. My son was playing in the game. We left. Thankfully, everyone from his school was fine. Everyone from Pearl Cone was fine. But this kid is a local Nashville high school kid. He was murdered. They don't know who did it. If you know anything about that shooting, we got a lot of people who listen in the Nashville area. Shooter was in a white vehicle. There was a $5,000 reward. I saw that number. I couldn't believe it was that low. So I took it to $20,000. So look, can't get involved in everything, but I was at that game. This, what appears to be a totally innocent 16-year-old kid named Cameron Frierson was killed in cold blood right after the game, just a few minutes after I drove away from that game, after the team that my son was on drove away. I want the person caught who did this. I've got now $15,000 that I have put out there to make it $20,000. So if you're listening in Nashville, I want this guy caught, and I'm trying to help out the best that I can. All right, we've got a lot of calls. Our buddy Light 'Em Up Linda, you want to weigh in on Lindsey Clancy? Fire away, Linda.
2: Yes, I do. So a man can't get away with this, because that woman that you had on earlier said men can't get away with doing something like this, right? So yeah. All those pink shirt liberal women that are outside cheering her on, and being that they can't decide what a woman is, or they can't describe what a woman is or identify what a woman is, let's just prosecute her as a man.
1: Thank you. Light 'em up, Linda. Always got takes. I still owe her.
3: She's firing from the hip today. She's firing from the hip indeed.
1: Let's see. I got a bunch of things here that I wanted to hit because they were funny, to try to take people into the weekend in a good mood. Let's see here. We are on cut C. Jerry in Westchester, New York.
4: He's comparing circumcision to castration or removal of the organs. Like, he doesn't understand the difference between a haircut and a beheading.
1: That's pretty funny. David in South Carolina, News Radio 94.3, cut D.
5: Just want to say condolences to Clay Travis. One of the two things he believes in took a really big hit today with the loss of Dolly Parton. Rest in peace, Dolly. And Clay, I know you're not doing too well right now, so take care, bud.
1: Thank you, David. All right, Buck, these are both shots at you. You can play them fast, back to back. Scott in Arizona and Joe, E&F.
6: Hey, Scott from Vail, Arizona. Buck, it sounds like to me when you get a little older, you're going to be the kind of old man that's, hey, you kids, get off my lawn.
7: Clay, true. I think you're pretty normal when it comes to the noise thing. This is one of the issues that Buck is a huge Karen on. I mean, dude, you move from New York to Miami. You live in two of the biggest cities in America. The whole point of cities is noise.
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19: Unimaginable tragedy in Nepal. I'm Carmen Roberts, Fox News. The devastating flood disaster in Nepal and Tibet grows even worse, with 676 people now confirmed dead and more than 3,000 missing, including 90 Americans. But crews have been able to rescue more than 4,000 people. But the danger is still growing.
20: It's monsoon season in the region, so search and rescue operations were temporarily suspended today because of rain and fog. But helicopters soon resumed. Authorities are also monitoring two lakes upstream formed by the disaster, one of which was overflowing. Chinese authorities say the risk has eased somewhat as it's slowly draining, but more rain is on the way. Scientists say the disaster was triggered by a glacier collapse, which caused stories-high waves of rock, ice, mud, and debris just hurtling through the mountain river systems there.
19: Fox's Stephanie Bennett in London. The Red Cross estimates 93,000 people need aid, with clean water being a major concern. As Americans complain about the high price of gas caused by the Iran war, President Trump's touting a deal with Venezuela that he claims will lower prices at the pump.
21: President Trump emphasizing some good news on the energy front, the context being that many Americans, of course, are concerned about gasoline prices. The president announcing a deal with Venezuela, while he calls it the biggest oil deal in world history, noting the United States has secured more than 65 billion barrels of oil reserves in Venezuela. The president says the historic transaction more than doubles American oil reserves, greatly increasing our oil supply.
19: Fox's Mike Emanuel reporting. Analysts say it could take years to significantly boost production in Venezuela, so the added supply won't affect gas prices anytime soon. And a Russian strike on a weapons depot in Kyiv kills at least 37 people. One of the deadliest attacks in Ukraine this year. 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
0: From the Hammond Lumber Company Weather Desk.
25: Tonight we'll have partly cloudy skies with a low of 55. Tomorrow expect sunshine initially, but clouds will build up during the day, leading to an afternoon thunderstorm. These storms may result in heavy rain and strong wind gusts. The high will reach 78 degrees. Tomorrow night some areas might experience an evening thunderstorm, with the rest of the region under mostly cloudy conditions. The low will be 53 degrees. For Blueberry Broadcasting, I'm AccuWeather meteorologist Jason Caterina.
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29: 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All kinds of ways to watch me if you want to continue to follow me after my C-SPAN week ends on Friday. Joining us now is a guy I work for on occasion, Chris Ruddy. He's the CEO of Newsmax, which is one of the big cable news stations, and he's a confidant of the president. He lives in Florida, member of Mar-a-Lago, and he's like me, a former Rupert Murdoch hand back in the old days. And I just thought he'd be a good person to talk to as we approach Labor Day about what's going on. Chris Ruddy from Newsmax, thanks for being with us here on the Howie Carr Show.
1: Howie, great to be on. I would only qualify that by saying you said we were one of the cable news. We're the only cable news channel in America that represents America. So we'll just say we're the only one from now on.
29: Okay. All right. Hey, Chris, my first question for you, you used to stay in pretty close contact with Lindsey Graham. He would call you at night, and you knew him. What do you think is going to happen tonight in this runoff in South Carolina? The latest poll I saw, the Ralph Norman and Darlene Graham Nordone were within 1/10 of a point. What do you think is going to happen?
1: Well, I'm hearing that it looks pretty good for Ralph Norman, and I don't know his sister. I never met her before. I knew Lindsey very well. I knew him for 20 years almost, and I supported him. I thought he was a great senator. I didn't agree with everything he stood for, but I support Israel, for instance, national security issues. I thought he was great on those, and I'm disappointed that the sister was picked largely just because she's the sister, and she didn't really have any experience in public life and doesn't have any experience, any political or record of supporting conservative candidates or causes, and she's going to be in a Senate seat for the next 20 years. I would have preferred, I think,
29: if she wins
1: in South Carolina.
29: if she wins tonight, she's going to win tonight, though. You know, that's the thing. The thing is that, you know, the way he is, I mean, you know, when she had that disastrous debate performance last week, he didn't cancel or anything. He just he still went down there and, you know, gave a great speech in Myrtle Beach trying to push her over the top.
1: Well, it was Newsmax's debate, by the way. Greta was with Newsmax, and we asked the question. She didn't know anything about Taiwan. I mean, that's a little unusual. It's a big issue in the news a lot. Like, so it would show that she's not tracking news that much.
29: Yeah, I mean, so, it's, you know, it seems...
1: I'm hoping the best, but they're saying the polling data out that we have on Newsmax.com right now is that it's neck and neck between her and Ralph Norman.
29: Yeah, and she also didn't know what the population of South Carolina was. That didn't get as much play, but that seemed kind of disturbing that you thought there were 50 million people in South Carolina. I know a lot of people have been moving down from the Northeast, but I didn't know it was that packed of a state, you know?
1: It's I think she seems like a nice lady. She's sincere, right? But she says the Republicans need to talk more about health care and education access. Okay, fair issues in a general election. That's not usually what our main priorities of the conservative, like a typical conservative. So it makes you wonder. She said her brother talked too much about national security. So I don't know. I think the president sometimes makes these decisions. As I've told him before, nobody bats 1,000. I think he bats a lot higher than most of us, right? But he doesn't always bat 1,000 on these. I didn't endorse either candidate. I thought Russell Fry, the congressman, was the best choice of all of them. He came in third.
29: He was the youngest one, right? He'd be there for the duration, and he's
1: correct.
29: Not. But it's
1: the Trump guy is a strong guy, strong conservative. Like, hey, you get this guy in there, and he's been a strong supporter of the president. But I think the president, you know, we'll see. Hopefully Darlene will work out if she wins. But again, you know, we're seeing sometimes things happen that just aren't like completely clear what's going on, right?
29: Yeah. What about the new press secretary? You know, people are speculating this is.

0: I guess Caroline Levitz last week, and she was great. And you know, she was she's a good New Hampshire girl, and lives in South Florida like you and I do in the winter. Who do you think's going to take her place?
1: What about Howie Carr? Do you think he would be willing to leave Boston to go there?
0: Like William Tecumseh Sherman, if nominated, I will not run. If elected, I will not serve. But how about Scott Jennings? Do you think that's serious or not?
1: I think he's being considered. I think he's a strong conservative, good guy. I don't have any reason to question him. But I think, you know, the president's sort of funny on these issues. He'll pick somebody he likes that's on TV, I think, or surprise people on this. He loves going through the process of it because it's like picking the winner in the Apprentice show, right?
0: Yeah.
1: And seeing who's going to get fired and who's going to win. So stay in. So he likes it. But I think at the end of the day, you know, the messaging of the White House has not been so great because the president has a really good track record, but nobody knows about it. Like, they're not talking about all the successes.
0: Well, I mean, but he seems to get off the rails sometime, like talking about changing the name of Lake Ontario. I mean, that's kind of a crazy thing to be talking about, isn't it?
1: Well, the president likes, he's like stream of consciousness, right? He gets sidetracked on issues. So the job of the White House press secretary, but also the team of the White House, is making sure that there's coordinated messaging. Mm-hmm. We find like a lot of the White House people don't go on the TV shows. Like occasional secretary will come on from the cabinet. They don't go on. They're told not to go on by the White House. And then none of their junior staffers, some of them that their job is communications, don't go on any shows. You probably find it's hard to get them to come on. And frankly, I've never heard anything like it. You don't want people to talk about the administration on podcasts, radio shows, TV. Like, what's going on there? Are they thinking straight over there? And so, you know, we've had this. I've actually written about it. It's not new. I've said, like, they don't get their message out because they don't put anyone on air.
0: Well, someone just texted in and says, can you please ask Chris if he can get Newsmax on Sirius? He wants to be able to listen to the show like Fox is on. I think all the other major cable stations are on XM Sirius. Is Newsmax on?
1: So they have 10 liberal leaning to a 12 information channels liberal. And they have Fox, and maybe they have Breitbart part-time or something. But they don't have Newsmax. They won't put us on. We've asked them many times. They won't put us on. I think, you know, I can't tell you the reason. I'm guessing there's a, you know, with 12 liberal stations, there's a bias there. And what I suggest is I used to have SiriusXM. I don't listen to them anymore. I listen to AM, or I listen to Newsmax on my app. And
0: right.
1: I don't pay the fee. I just don't.
0: Well, that's the thing. I mean, they're fading. They're, you know, SiriusXM is they've lost a lot of power, especially with people going to Bluetooth, Spotify, whatever, you know, in the car. So you'd think they would want to put you guys on just to, you know, just have another attraction to get people to pay the subscription.
1: We reach about 50 million people regularly. So you think like, hey, we would get more subscriptions than any cost it would have to put us on. So you think it would be, but the liberals don't make decisions based on bottom line economics. They make it on political points of view. But we're bypassing them. I would strongly encourage the guy that asked the question and others, download the free Newsmax app from your iPhone or Android. 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And you can listen in your car anywhere in the world. We have podcasts and all sorts of things. So, and I'm sure you're doing that type of thing, too.
0: We are.
1: We've got 15 million people have downloaded the app.
0: Yeah. Andrew says, I hope it's Scott Jennings, if for no other reason that it'd take half of CNN's ratings with him. And then he's And when he's done, go to 60 Minutes and piss off the libs there. I think Scott Jennings, you know, he was a guy, an aide to McConnell. He's never made the big money. He's now making the big money. I don't think he wants to go to the White House. I mean, it was a great job for Caroline. It was a great move up. But I think for a guy like Scott Jennings, it would cost him money to go there.
1: Yep. And Caroline, you discovered Caroline, I believe, right? You put her on radio, didn't you?
0: Yeah, she had run for Congress, but we put her on radio. Yeah, she's fantastic.
1: I remember getting a call from a guy named Howie Carr saying, a person you got to have on Newsmax. We had Caroline as a paid contributor on Newsmax. You remember those years? Fox wouldn't have Caroline on. She was banned. The pro-Trump people were banned from Fox.
0: Right.
1: And Caroline got the attention of the president being on Newsmax, which we're glad. And so she went on to bigger and better things. But it shows you Newsmax can have a real impact with these great personalities and people. And we're putting people on that Fox won't put on.
0: Yeah, Kevin McCarthy, who wasn't a bad guy, but he tried to knock her off when she was running in the primary, even though she was running against a guy who wasn't even from New Hampshire, and they spent $10 million to dust her up, you know? So, you're right. I mean, she never fit in. I think now she fits in with the Fox people. They love her. But, you know, Fox goes with a winner, don't they? I mean, that's one thing we both learned from working for Rupert Murdoch,
1: well,
0: isn't it?
1: They go with winners, and then they decide you're not a winner, and they don't have you on anymore. I mean, they opposed the president in 16 and 20 and 24. They froze out him and his family for a couple of years on Fox. They wouldn't cover any of the rallies. So, you know, Newsmax is consistent, and I can tell you we're going to remain consistent no matter what.
0: What happened to Tucker Carlson? What's your theory, Chris Ruddy?
1: Well, I never talked to his psychiatrist to understand exactly what happened. It's a joke.
0: I get it.
1: But, you know, I look, Tucker was a god for conservatives and tremendous force. And overnight, he's just gone downhill ever since leaving Fox. At Fox, he was getting a little weird, I thought, on the Ukraine stuff and the pro-Russia stuff, and I disagreed with him, but overall, I would say he was good, great. But he then leaves, and, you know, between the UFOs and the Jewish conspiracies, the anti-Semitism stuff scares the hell out of me because we know the danger anti-Semitism poses. I'm a Catholic. You're a Catholic. But we know the end of the day, you know, the Nazis killed the Jews first, but when they went into Poland, they rounded up all the priests, and they killed 5,000 priests. Because they were a threat to the state, you know? Do you really want these type of people running things?
0: It never ends.
1: Saying there's some positive things to the Nazis.
0: Yeah, it never ends with the Jews. That's the lesson of history, and they don't seem to understand that. So, Chris Ruddy, I'll see you when we get down to Florida again in the fall, and it's good to talk to you, and I like being on with Bianca every once in a while, every week or so.
1: Well, we love having you on anytime you want to be on, and I would say tonight we're going to be covering the South Carolina results live on Newsmax, so check us out on cable or in your streaming and or apps, and tune in.
0: Could be a late night if the polls are correct. Could be a nail biter. All right, Chris Ruddy from Newsmax, thanks for being with us. We really appreciate it, and you have a great channel, and we enjoy watching it. Thank you. That's Chris Ruddy from Newsmax. 844-500-4242. I'm Howie Carr.
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11: Today's poll question, which you can vote in at HowieCarshow.com, is: do you agree with Abdul El-Sayed that circumcision and castration are pretty much the same thing? Yes, no, or I'm not a biologist?
10: I'm not a biologist, but I feel that I can make I can answer the question definitively. No, they are not the same thing.
11: 93% of the audience says no, 6% say they are not biologists, and 1% says yes.
10: All right. Okay. 844-500-4242. 844-500-4242. Someone says Fox jumped the shark on election night 2020. I agree. I go back and I watch it a little bit now, every now and then. I'm watching it right now. There's just Dolly Parton's death is just dominating the programming. But, you know, I can take it or leave it, really. I don't watch it as nearly as much as I used to. But, you know, as you know, and Chris has a vested interest in saying they've gone regime controlled media, but you know, they as much as they are not what they used to be, they're still better than the Wall Street Journal, which is the same. It's the same company, the Wall Street Journal, the New York Post, the California Post, and Fox News. And, you know, the New York Post is probably furthest Republican, and the California Post, I guess. I don't read that regularly. But, you know, the Wall Street Journal is not that much different than the New York Times, at least on the news pages. I don't think. 844-500-4242. Limerick guy says, a great guest, Howie. Have him on again. We will have him. We'll have him on again. He's a good guy. And I like him. And again, he's an ink stained wretch. He started out as a newspaper man. And that's what Rupert always used to say, that he said, you know, whatever happens, you know, when he started buying the Fox, before the Fox News Channel, he had the Fox Network, and he said, don't you guys worry. He would come to Boston and tell us that, the Boston Herald, every Christmas. He said, don't you guys worry, because we're always going to need newspaper guys, because they produce the content, the product. They know how to do the reporting. He's 94 now, and I don't think you'd say that, but it used to make us feel good back in those days. 844-500-4242. I'm Howie Carr.
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16: Fox News, I'm Roger Stern. Iran's president admits today that U.S. sanctions against his country has had some effect, saying we must accept wartime conditions. Fox's Jonathan Hunt.
17: From the few videos we are seeing from inside Iran, we know that the availability of goods is dipping sharply. We know that there are long lines at gas stations.
16: But Hunt reports that the Iranian economy has not completely collapsed. Mother Nature making it harder today to search for survivors in Nepal's killer flood.
18: It's monsoon season in the region, so search and rescue operations were temporarily suspended today because of rain and fog. But helicopters soon resumed.
16: 3,000 people are missing with more than 600 deaths. 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
10: 844-500-4242. We are here on C-SPAN 2. Welcome to the listeners, the viewers of C-SPAN 2. And this is my new book, Mass Corruption, Volume 2, The Text. 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There are lots of other great books there, and we'll tell you more about them as we go through the week. Joining us now on the line is Kimberly Ritchie. She is the Assistant Secretary for Civil Rights in the Department of Education, and we're just having we wanted to talk as we approach the beginning of the new school year. Kimberly Ritchie, thanks for being with us here on the Howie Carr Show.
20: Hey Howie, it's such an honor to be with you. Thank you so much for having me.
10: So what should parents think is going to be different? I guess the first thing I should ask you, you guys are dealing with the Harvard situation and some of these other schools that don't want to play ball in return for federal funds. Are you having any luck whatsoever with negotiating with some of the so-called elite schools?
20: Yes, Howie, thank you so much. I'm so glad you started with that. I assumed that your listeners would have a keen interest in the administration's work with regard to Harvard, and I'm so proud to report that we have worked extensively to protect Harvard students from discrimination, especially in light of the Supreme Court's recent decision in the Students for Fair Admissions case, which, of course, as you know, found sweeping racial discrimination in admissions at the university. My office, the office that I get to oversee, is actually currently investigating Harvard for continuing to illegally consider race in admissions, in addition to continuing acts of anti-Semitism. So I am currently investigating Harvard, but as you know, over the last year, the administration has found Harvard repeatedly in violation of certain provisions of federal law. But we are staying committed. We're staying focused. We're going to use every tool in our toolbox to protect the students at Harvard from ongoing discrimination.
10: Now, correct me if I'm wrong. I don't follow this as closely as I should, but isn't Yale just really giving the Trump administration the finger, and everybody in the beautiful people are saying, "Oh, Yale, what a great place," and Harvard shouldn't even be trying to negotiate? Is that a fair description of the situation between Harvard and Yale?
20: Yeah, you know, I think we have engaged so much with Yale over the last year and a half, Howie. There have definitely been ups, there have definitely been downs, but we are seeing movement. I'm proud of that. We are focusing on continuing to enforce the law, and we're going to continue to do that. We're going to make sure that these schools know and that these schools understand that under Title VI, under Title IX, when the law says you cannot discriminate on the basis of sex, that means biological sex. And when it says you cannot discriminate on the basis of race, That means every race, any race, color, or national origin. So we are certainly seeing movement, and that is thanks to the president's leadership and to Secretary McMahon's leadership.
10: All right. Now, you know, the cudgel that you have, obviously, is cutting off funds. But, you know, then the universities like Harvard, they just go to the courthouse in Boston where you have all these people like the judge who said Harvard wasn't discriminating against white and Asian students back in the back, you know, 6-7 years ago. It had to go to the Supreme Court. You keep getting hamstrung by these federal judges, don't you?
20: Yeah, I mean, that has certainly been a challenge, you know, and I think our position, the Trump administration's position, is that we know what the law says, we know discrimination, and we're going to continue to root it out. And, you know, Howie, one of the things that we've had to do is really step back and examine all the tools that we have at our disposal. Of course, you mentioned the biggest one, which is the ultimate withholding of federal funds, which means that, you know, once we do find a school in violation, we take the appropriate steps, we follow the appropriate processes, and we are ultimately able to withhold funds. But we also have other tools. And, you know, last year, the Department of Education actually placed Harvard on heightened cash monitoring. So we do have these other tools that we are continuing to use, and we are going to continue to use every tool at our disposal to hold schools accountable.
10: Yeah, you know, we read stories in places like the Boston Globe, which is an apologist for Harvard, obviously, and they say, oh, the schools are having to cut back on their administrators because of the reduction in federal funds. And let me tell you, Kim Ritchie, I think you probably know this, but that makes most of us very happy who voted for Donald Trump. That there are so many more bureaucrats and administrators. There are more administrators now in most of these schools, and the more the quote-unquote elite they are, the more likely it is. There's more administrators than there are faculty members. It's crazy.
20: Yeah,
10: people who are teaching courses.
20: Right.
10: It's crazy. There's no need for this.
20: That's right. That's right. Yeah. No, I think that's something that we see across both higher ed and K-12, Howie, and something that, you know, that I know states are certainly looking at. But there are situations where educational institutions can certainly be top heavy. And of course, one of the things that we advocate for is, as we believe that those closest to the student know what's best for those students. And so we certainly want to see as many resources as possible going straight to students, going straight into the classroom. And we're going to continue to emphasize that.
10: How about the, and you know, I don't know what the federal policy can be about that, but there are all these surveys that are coming out that the percentage of the American people who think that a college education is worth the investment in time and financial resources is lower than it has ever been before in the history of polling. And why? I know why I think it is, but why do you think that is?
20: Yeah, you know, I think that there are hardworking Americans out there who are having to take a step back and really evaluate what is it that I want to do with my future? What are the options that are going to allow me to achieve my goals? And, you know, as you indicated from the polling, individuals, families, students are really taking a step back and saying, is that degree that I'm going to waste hundreds of thousands of dollars on, is that going to get me what I want for my future? Is that the best path forward? And I think that, you know, we've seen higher education institutions move so far to the left and so far towards, towards indoctrination that, you know, that parents and families are just saying, is that really what I want for my student? Do I want to spend that kind of money? Is it going to get me the job that I want to get? And then on top of it is the college going to be pushing ideologies that we as a family or we as parents or students just flat out disagree with?
10: You know, it seems that there are a lot more private schools in the Northeast than the other parts of the country, but they're all over the country. And the marginal ones, the smaller ones, the ones with lesser endowments, the less prestigious ones, they seem to be toppling over at an ever-increasing rate. I mean, how many of these colleges

0: So one of the best parts of my job in getting to oversee the Office for Civil Rights is that OCR is responsible for enforcing Title IX, which, of course, as you know, is the federal law that protects educational opportunities for women and girls. I'm so fortunate that this is my third time to get to serve in OCR. And what I can tell you is that under President Trump's leadership and under Secretary McMahon's leadership, this is the most aggressive Title IX enforcement in OCR's history. As you know, the prior administration gutted Title IX, interpreted in a way where it protected everything other than biological sex. And so we are fully focused on restoring Title IX to ensure that women and girls not only have equal access to education and athletics, but that they have access to intimate facilities where they're not forced to change or use restrooms in front of biological men. And so we are going full force. We are fighting tooth and nail to hold schools accountable. From enforcement against the Maine Department of Education to, going back to Harvard, how we started our conversation today. We are starting to see movement, and the NCAA updated its transgender athletic participation policy to limit competition in women's sports. And Harvard, after that, then removed its prior transgender inclusion policy from the university handbook. So we're gonna keep fighting tooth and nail to protect the rights of women and girls to have that equal educational opportunity that Title IX affords them.
1: Do you think Charlie Baker, the former governor of Massachusetts, who was quite a disappointment to a lot of us in the state, especially in his final term, do you think he's interested in the issue of protecting women's rights in intercollegiate sports in the NCAA?
0: Yeah, that's a great question. You know, I want to say again, we were so pleased that the NCAA did update its transgender athletics participation policy. There are still a lot of schools out there that are still allowing individuals to participate in athletics based on their gender identity, and that deprives women from athletic opportunities. And so we are going to continue to focus on that. We believe that Title IX requires schools to provide athletic opportunities for biological females, and we're going to fight tooth and nail to secure their rights under Title IX.
1: Great. And if people think that their daughters are being discriminated against either in the public schools or in colleges, where is there a website that they can go to get help from the Department of Education or from the Office of Civil Rights?
0: Yes, Howie, thank you so much for that question. I just got to have this conversation yesterday. My message to parents is do not wait. If you believe that your child is being discriminated against, if you believe there are biological males in your daughter's dressing room or locker room or restroom, come to OCR. If you go to the Department of Education's website, there is an Office for Civil Rights tab, and there is a link at the bottom of that page that allows parents to file an electronic complaint online. OCR is going to continue fighting on behalf of women and girls, and we want those complaints.
1: Can you send that to Jared, my producer, so we can put a link up? We can tweet it out so people can have that if they need it, because it's very frustrating when this stuff happens and you don't know where to turn. You know, and there's it's just and your kid is, you know, devastated. You know the way it is, and it's just it would
0: Absolutely.
1: Be nice to have a place. It'd be nice to have a place to go. So send that to Jared if you would. Talk to Jared off the air. Kim Ritchie, the assistant secretary of for civil rights in the Department of Education. Thank you for being with us. We appreciate it here on the Howie Carr Show.
0: Thank you so much, Howie.
1: Thank you. Come once and you'll understand why my listeners return to Nauset Beach Inn year after year. Many of us think of Cape Cod as the place to be during the summer, but it's super special during the off-season as well. I visited Nauset Beach Inn in Orleans this summer and spoke to several listeners. Jim says he's been coming for the last 7 years. We come here in season and off season.

0: That's a quote. It's actually better in the off season, he said. 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I'm Howie Carr.
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0: Howie Carr is back.
1: 844-500-4242. The problem is with a place like Harvard, they've got an endowment of $55 billion or so, and they just think they're going to wait out the Trump administration. But I just like to see them, causing them to have headaches and to have to rethink their insane, racist, classist policies that have been so detrimental to the whole society. And I hope the Trump people keep going after them. What I'd really like to see is a tax. You know, when they, in the first Trump administration, they put in a tax of, I think, 1%, and they made it sound like it was the end of the world. And they want a millionaire's wealth tax. They want a tax on money income in Massachusetts over $1 million a year, because everybody has to pay their fair share. Harvard, though, not so much. Harvard pays in lieu of taxes, and I've often said, as a former property owner in both Cambridge and Boston, I paid more of my income in property taxes than Harvard ever did. And in Harvard, we give so much back to the community. What do you really give back to the community? Come on, who's kidding who? Bob, you're next with Howie Carr. Go ahead, Bob.
2: Oh, okay, Howie. First of all, whatever happened to Mama T? We have no idea. I'm in North Carolina, your former abode.
1: Right.
2: And we'd like to know what happened to Mama T, and recall a couple of famous quotes from Mr. Dean Rusk and Robert McNamara. We'll fight them over there so we don't have to fight them over here.
1: Yeah, well, I think Mama T is it's in some kind of a convalescent or nursing home. She's not doing very well. I don't think anybody has seen her in public in many years, have they, Bob? I don't think so.
2: I don't think so either. Right? Of course, I miss her husband, Forbesy. Brilliant.
1: Yeah, he's the. By the way, people who don't know who are not a regular listener, Mama T is Teresa Hines Carey. She was married to John Forbes Carey. She was married to John Hines, the senator from Pennsylvania, who was killed in the plane crash. And then Carey married her. She was the second heiress worth nine figures that he married. Well, the first one was Julia Thorne from the Main Line of Philadelphia, and the second one was Hines, an Angolan immigrant from Pittsburgh, the other side of the state. I'm Howie Carr.
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5: Turning up the heat, I'm Roger Stern, Fox News. The Trump administration increasing the economic pressure on Iran and asking G20 countries to join in. Fox's Jonathan Hunt in Tel Aviv.
6: From the few videos we are seeing from inside Iran, we know that the availability of goods is dipping sharply. We know that there are long lines at gas stations, but the economy has not been crushed. And that's what Treasury Secretary Scott Bessent says the U.S. now wants to do. So Secretary Bessent will be heading to the G20 summit in Asheville, North Carolina, and appealing to countries there to help the U.S. do exactly that. It won't be easy. Iran still has significant trading partners: China, Russia, India, Turkey, Iraq, Pakistan, and Qatar. And China is the biggest problem there. They've said they will not join the U.S. sanctions program.
5: Iran's foreign minister accused the U.S. of using the media to influence prices for personal gain. He also says some in American Israel are promoting war. Thousands remain missing after last week's floods along the Nepal-China border, and the International Red Cross and Red Crescent are sending aid to the victims. Matt Bodden, Red Cross manager for Nepal, told Fox News Live how bad the devastation was and how much of the country has been impacted.
7: Starting from the border with China all the way down to the border with India, and some impacts even felt further afield within India. So you can see it right across the country where most of the bridges have been washed out. The country is divided now into essentially two parts.
5: The State Department says 90 Americans are missing the flood caused by a glacier breakup. 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
5: VOM weather from the Hammond Lumber Company Weather Desk.
6: Tonight we'll have partly cloudy skies with a low of 55. Tomorrow expect sunshine initially, but clouds will build up during the day, leading to an afternoon thunderstorm. These storms may result in heavy rain and strong wind gusts. The high will reach 78 degrees. Tomorrow night some areas might experience an evening thunderstorm, with the rest of the region under mostly cloudy conditions. The low will be 53 degrees. For Blueberry Broadcasting, I'm AccuWeather meteorologist Jason Catarina.
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11: 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And this is a New England-based talk show, and you can get us across various platforms, streaming, social media, etc., when we're not on C-SPAN. I'll tell you about it a little bit later on. We're big into Massachusetts, Maine, New Hampshire, all of New England, but New England has the last two primary states in the country every year. Massachusetts, our primaries are next week, September 1st, and New Hampshire primaries are September 8th. Those are the last in the country. And so the primary season is heating up in both states. In Massachusetts, there are two statewide primary fights: one Republican for governor, one Democrat for the U.S. Senate. The Secretary of State has said that they're not getting a lot of action. There's not an overwhelming amount of interest in the Democrat Senate fight or the Republican governor fight. But there are some interesting district attorney races, and they're Democrat primaries across the board in Norfolk County, where the guy who prosecuted Karen Reed is leaving office. Barnstable County, down on the Cape, and a first-term incumbent is being challenged. There's a tough fight among three candidates in Suffolk County, and there's another one that hasn't gotten as much ink, but it's the

0: biggest county in the state. It's Middlesex County. And the incumbent, Marion Ryan, has been there for a number of years. And she is 71 years old, seeking another term, and she's being opposed by one of her former deputies, David Solit, who's 50 years old. And it's an interesting fight, and I don't think she's done a very good job, honestly. And today, unusual turn of events, Marion Ryan, who's listed as a progressive, was not endorsed by both Boston newspapers. Both Boston newspapers, my newspaper, the Boston Herald, conservative paper, more conservative, and the Boston Globe, very liberal paper, both endorsed David Solit, who's running to unseat his former boss. And I wanted to have David Solit, who I think is a very good candidate, a very straight arrow guy. I know him a little bit from the campaign, and I wanted to just have him on. David, first of all, congratulations on getting the two endorsements. I don't know what newspaper endorsements ever meant, let alone now. But it certainly speaks volumes about the incumbent, Marion Ryan, that you can't get the endorsement of either newspaper. I think.
1: I appreciate it, Howie. It's great to be with your listeners. I definitely was excited to get both of these endorsements, and it was a thrill to get them on the same day. It's true that anybody that reads the papers in Boston knows that the Globe and the Herald don't always see eye to eye on every issue, but they do on this, and I think that's compelling.
0: Now, both newspapers mentioned a scandal that has been unfolding here. There have been so many state police scandals going back to the Karen Reed days and further back than that, and many more. There's another scandal just revealed today about a guy on the Mass Pike stopping young female motorists. But this scandal that Marion Ryan has presided over or didn't know anything about, it's one of the most serious cases of corruption in recent years in Massachusetts. Do you want to tell people about the Scott Quigley case?
1: Yeah, Howie, I can describe the outlines of the case. So your listeners may know, but some of them may not, that every district attorney's office has within it a plainclothes detective unit of state police detectives. And in every county but Suffolk County, these detectives are assigned to handle all of the homicide cases. The homicide cases are run by the DA's office and what they call the state police detective unit, the SPDU, in Middlesex County, plays a critical role in investigating homicides, in complex narcotics cases, in public corruption cases. They work within the physical building of the DA's office, so the relationships become very close, appropriately, but also they're involved in some of the most important, most critical cases to public safety. So making sure that you have a high-functioning state police detective unit is very important for making sure the DA's office does a good job.
0: And this guy, Scott Quigley, in December of 2023, remember that December 2023, he went out and apparently had a few drinks with at least one other, maybe more members of the state police detective unit. And then he left the bar in Woburn where the office is. And he was going 59 miles an hour in his state unmarked cruiser in a 35 mile an hour zone, crossed a double yellow line and struck a van for disabled people. And he fatally injured a 37-year-old Special Olympian. He was taken to the hospital and they took a blood alcohol test and it was 0.114, which is way above the legal limit of 0.08. And yet, no one in the public, including the defense lawyers that were representing clients that were being charged by the DA's office and the civil lawyers who were suing on behalf of the deceased person, they never knew the identity of the state cop Scott Quigley for more than a year, and they never got his blood alcohol content for 2 years. And Marion Ryan, your opponent, says she didn't know anything about it.
1: That is right. That is hard for me to understand, particularly striking in today's Boston Globe editorial. The Globe repeated that apparently Marion Ryan told the editorial board that she did not even know that one of her own troopers had been involved in the crash.
0: Which let me read you the exact quote from the Globe editorial. Yet how she did not know that a homicide investigator in the DA's office was involved in a serious cruiser crash at the time that it happened is difficult to understand. She told the editorial board she was never notified about the crash or Quigley's alleged intoxication. And yet, since this story is broken, the Herald broke it, we can take credit for it. Quigley has been suspended without pay. He's been indicted for motor vehicle homicide. At least three members of the state police who knew about it or covered it up in the office have been transferred out. One of the civilian employees of the department knew about it. I mean, this is pretty bad for somebody who is a district attorney in the largest county in the state of Massachusetts, isn't it?
1: It's certainly it's hard to swallow, Howie.
0: Why you know this woman very well? Let me just put it to you bluntly. Why are you running against her, Dave Sullet?
1: I think that the Middlesex District Attorney's Office has a critical duty to protect people, and I love this office. I've worked in this office for 24 years. I was a domestic violence prosecutor. I was an organized crime prosecutor. I was the first chief of the Cyber Protection Unit, which was a unit dedicated to fighting online child exploitation and cyber frauds. And then for the last 6 years, I ran the Cold Case Homicide Unit. My job was to get justice for victims that had slipped through the cracks, victims of sexual assault by strangers, and victims of murder. I love doing that work. I was named in 2025 for that work as the Middlesex County Prosecutor of the Year. But I resigned the week after because I could see that there were things we were supposed to be doing to protect people, and we were not doing it. And that was a direct result of the leadership or the failure of leadership from the incumbent DA. And that's, I decided I was going to do something about it.
0: You know, she signed a document during the BLM situation in 2020. She said she wouldn't take any contributions from the police unions because I'm going to read you a quote. She signed this document along with George Soros type district attorneys who are now in jail who have been recalled from office in across the country. Quote, the interest being advanced by police unions is not safety of our communities, but rather protecting themselves and maintaining the harmful, broken criminal legal system. Sounds like what Scott Quigley, the cop who was allegedly drunk, benefited from, a harmful, broken legal system, and she was denouncing it. When police misconduct occurs, she signed this document, your opponent, it is our responsibility to consider those cases with the same objectivity and analysis we apply to any other case. Do you think she did that in the Quigley case, David Sullet?
1: I think that what I would say, Howie, is that particularly striking to me is the idea that her view that ethics requires that a district attorney not get support from the men and women who work in law enforcement, who wear the uniform, who do the critical work every day, who chase suspects through backyards and pick up cartridge casings in the aftermath of shootings, that those people are somehow off limits, but that it is appropriate to collect campaign contributions from people whose living is representing accused offenders in the courts of Middlesex County. And by the way, I see nothing wrong with a district attorney accepting support from criminal defense attorneys. I have done defense work in the United States Army. That is an important part of the Constitution. I'm proud to have the support of defense attorneys who do their constitutional duty, but it makes no sense to me to say the district attorney should be supported by the defense bar, but should disclaim support from their teammates in solving crimes. That makes no sense at all.
0: The primary is next Tuesday, a week from today, and David Solit is running against the incumbent Marion Ryan. She needs to go, if I can be so bold as to say that. And the early voting is going on now in Middlesex County, so you can vote. And if people want to read more about your campaign and learn more about why you're running, David Solit, where should they go?
1: They should go to davidsolit.com. That's DAVIDSOLET.com. They can follow me on Facebook. They can follow me on Instagram. They can see, read stories about cold cases I solved, including a Boston Magazine profile of the oldest cold case homicide ever successfully prosecuted in Massachusetts. They can read about things I want to do differently, including cracking down on the flow of illegal firearms into the hands of convicted felons, and closing public safety loopholes that are putting people in danger.
0: And you're backed by a lot of your former colleagues that that left the office. You're backed by a lot of the survivors and the victims that you've worked with over the years. And that those are the people you're going to be campaigning with here in these this final week, correct?
1: I am, Howie. And I would say I'm also backed by some of the best female prosecutors ever to come out of the Middlesex District Attorney's Office, including the woman who literally wrote the book on sexual assault and domestic violence prosecution in Massachusetts, Lisa McGovern, who was the woman who personally prosecuted Jared Remy for the murder that all your listeners know about, and also by one of the most talented young prosecutors to come out of our office, a young woman named Ashley Mastrangelo, who is currently the lead prosecutor for Suffolk County, handling the Dr. Todd case that involves allegations.
0: Which is going to be a national... It's going to be a national trial. She's going to become a household name in the next year or so, for sure.
1: Terrific women attorneys are supporting my candidacy, which I think says a lot.
0: And both of them left Marion Ryan's office, who's running as a paragon of women's rights and women's political plans. But a lot of the women are supporting David Solit. David, congratulations, and I really hope you win. And I'm so glad you got these endorsements. I hope they mean something, and I hope people will take a closer look at this race before they vote next week. Thanks for being with us, and good luck.
1: And I appreciate you letting your listeners know how important these races are.
0: Thank you, David. 844-500-4242. David Solit, he's running in the Middlesex County, the largest county in the Commonwealth. Here we go again. As you drive around, you are seeing more and more real estate for sale signs. Nothing stigmatizes a piece of property more than when it just sits there on the market. That for sale sign gets moldy and starts to wobble. 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
11: 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Jared, what's the poll question? What are the results thus far?
12: Today's poll question is, do you agree with Abdul Al-Sayed that circumcision and castration are pretty much the same thing? Yes, no, or I'm not a biologist.
11: No, I'm not. Someone on the text line said it's like comparing getting a crew cut to having your head chopped off. I think that's a good analogy. Of course, it's very different.
12: Yeah, 92% of the audience says no, 7% say they are not biologists, and 1% say yes.
11: All right. Abdul Al-Sayed, this was an amazing interview last night on Fox. It was comic gold, I think. And he's been down on the NFL. You know, he doesn't like the NFL. I mean, again... the Democrats have a party with people who work for a living. People who work for a living, guys especially, like watching football. Cut 7.
13: You said the NFL was racist. What did you mean by that?
14: Look, I think for Colin Kaepernick's sake, I think he should have had

0: several more years in the NFL. Now, I think he's a pretty damn good quarterback. I think, unfortunately, he lost a lot of time. But the bigger question right now when it comes to football, look, I know you guys like to think I don't like football, but I'm happy to line up against anybody who thinks that I don't like football. And I'll just tell you, the bigger issue that we have with football right now is I looked at ticket prices to try and go and see a game with my family. It's astronomical, through the roof. Now, I think football used to be the kind of thing that you could enjoy with people.
1: It's that's another dodge, Abdul.
0: So I mean, about football. I want to talk about access to football.
1: I asked you if you thought the NFL was racist because you said the NFL was racist, and now you're talking about ticket prices.
0: No, I'm just telling you, the NFL is too expensive. The NFL is too expensive. You don't agree?
1: All right, so you don't think it's racist anymore?
0: I get it.
1: All right, well, I'm glad. You don't think the NFL is racist anymore. That's good.
0: Most people can't afford that. Bigger issue with the NFL. You want to talk about the NFL. The bigger issue with the NFL is too many people can't afford it. I get you probably can't.
2: What a fraud. We'll be right back. I'm Howie Carr.
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7: Fox News, I'm Carmen Roberts. Hundreds of families around the world are waiting, including 90 American families desperately waiting for word on their loved ones who are missing in the catastrophic flood in Nepal and Tibet. And this man tells Fox News that his father went missing just after the group was cleared to pass from Nepal to China.
8: They had just cleared cleared to pass the border from Nepal into China, and that was about 45 minutes before the flooding kicked off. And that's the last we heard from anyone in our group.
7: 3,000 people are missing, 676 confirmed dead. Residents of Iceland are voting over whether to restart talks about joining the EU.
9: Supporters say closer ties with Europe could bring greater economic and geopolitical security. Opponents warn negotiations could threaten Iceland's sovereignty.
7: Fox's Jeff Manasso, America's listening to Fox News.
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2: The texters are telling me more about all these rebuilt below the belt procedures that I want to know about. I don't have any need for it to know all this stuff. I'm not I'm not planning to have anything done. I never was planning to have anything done. And I really it's like learning the rules of cricket. It's just not necessary. I've got better things to do with my time. Mark, you're next with Howie Carr. Go ahead, Mark.
16: Hey, good afternoon, Howie. Hey,
2: hi.
16: Have you ever noticed that these male left-wing politicians, they all have one thing in common? I mean, and I noticed it on this El Sayed guy recently. They all have the Fertakta bracelets, you know, with the big brown beads or the fabric, raggy-looking bracelets, or even the cheap plastic one, Charlie Parker, who's famous for wearing them. It drives me crazy, and you know, and what are they trying to show by wearing these things?
2: I have no idea. I don't understand this guy at all. I mean, what is he? What's his whole rap? I mean, why did his family come to the United States if they hated it so much? Same thing with Ilhan Omar. Why would you go to a place where you despise everything, Mark?
16: I mean, who's coaching these guys? Who's telling them what to say when they're in front of a camera on national TV? I mean, all they have to do is ask them a couple of questions and they expose themselves.
2: Right. I mean, whoever's telling them, they should fire them because they're really not doing a great job. This is a great one here on the. Michigan ICE just picked up a child rapist, and Jesse Waters asked him the obvious question here. Cut five.
1: Abdul, you got a guy
0: yes,
1: in Michigan.
0: So are American citizens.
1: You got a
0: I
1: guy.
0: Just think, look, let me just say something. Okay,
1: to get Abdul, back to the conversation about the broader issues.
0: Okay.
1: Well, you cut me off, Jesse, and you said we're going to have a good conversation. So I'd like to do that. I just want to answer the point. When I travel the state, and I have traveled my state, more people are asking me about how they're going to afford their gas and groceries. They're not asking me about immigration.
0: Well,
1: now,
0: they also don't want to get molested. Abdul, you got a guy here from Southeast Asia, molested a kid. ICE just picked him up. You want that guy to stay in Michigan?
1: I'm glad that guy got picked up, but that's a different thing than saying that INS would not have picked him up. Jesse, you're too smart for this.
0: Come it's on. A bureaucratic
1: that is a
0: gotcha game you're playing,
1: game.
0: And that's
1: guy,
0: a dodge.
1: You point to him, you say,
0: you need guys
1: ICE,
0: to get
1: ICE
0: these guys out
1: up,
0: of the country.
1: Therefore, ICE, we need ICE. I'm just saying, look, playing by your own rules. When we had INS, we had fewer people doing the things that you're
0: that's
1: talking about.
0: That's because Biden didn't blow open the border back
1: then. When we had that.
0: All right, that's because Biden didn't blow open the border back then.
1: That's not a nice question. That's
0: all right.
1: That's a CBP question.
0: No,
1: Jesse,
0: you guys let in
1: question.
0: A ton of people, and we got to get them out.
2: We didn't used to have this problem. Yeah, you used to have to sign an affidavit. You used to have a sponsor to come into the country, and the sponsor would sign and say he would support you if you so that you wouldn't become a charge on the state, a public charge. You used to have to go down to the police station every 6 months and give a good account of yourself that you hadn't committed any crimes. Those days are long gone. And why did it take him 3 seconds to respond when he said, are you glad that guy's off the street? Why did it, wasn't that an automatic yes? I would think it is. Sean, you're next with Howie Carr. Go ahead, Sean.
17: Hey, Howie. I was thinking about this. I don't know. What do we call it today? Gender reassignment, sex change.
2: I call it. They call it gender reassignment or gender.

0: gender affirmation. I call it genital mutilation, I think, is the and juvenile genital mutilation, that's even worse. But isn't that what it is? It's mutilating genitalia, isn't it?
1: Absolutely. So as I'm thinking about it, we let murderers out of jail in this state because their brains aren't fully developed if they commit the offense
0: for
1: a certain age, yet we're letting children, honestly, make these decisions?
0: Sean, I don't think you can get a tattoo if you're 14 or 15 years old. If you can't get a tattoo, how can you agree to genital mutilation?
1: Well, you certainly can't smoke. You got to be 21 now, I believe.
0: Yeah, you're not allowed to buy cigarettes if you're under a certain age. Period. Nobody under, if you were born, I think, in the 21st century, you're maybe like up to 2020 to 2005, you're not allowed to buy. After that, you're not allowed to buy cigarettes, period. Yeah. How is that possible? I mean, cigarettes aren't good for you, but, it's better to be smoking a couple of packs of Marlboros a day for 10 years than it is to get your family jewels chopped off. You can recover from most of the time, you can recover from smoking two packs a day when you're young. You're not going to regrow the family jewels. I agree. Chris, what are you laughing at, Taylor? It's true. I'm not a doctor. I just play one on C-SPAN sometimes. Chris, you're next with Howie Carr. Go ahead, Chris.
2: Hey, Howie. Long time, many times.
0: Thanks.
2: The problem is these people are perverts, and they're pedophiles. And, no kid has this stuff in their mind. There's a grown-up somewhere that's put this in their mind.
0: Right, I agree.
2: Need to be if it's a school teacher doing it, they need to be fired. If the school has that as a program, it needs to be shut down. And I'm not sorry to say, if it's a parent, they need those kids taken away, because this is abuse. A child depends, all kids depend on us. Growing up in Massachusetts and in an inner city project, I lived at D Street, eventually ended up in the Weymouth Projects. I mean, the neighborhood took care of you. The grown-ups, even in the bad neighborhoods, they looked out, and if you did something wrong, they watched out for you. But now it's like kids can't depend on the grown-ups to look out for them. The grown-ups are like, oh, yeah, sure, go ahead and do something as crazy and insane as getting, your male junk chopped off. These people really need to be arrested. And until that happens, they're going to keep going. And when that guy's in the interview, I don't know why the interviewer is looking at him going, well, okay, so you're a pedophile. You want to talk to little kids about sex? You're no different than a.
0: Or how about if you don't like the word pedophile, they say I don't want to have sex. How about sadist? How about isn't it a way of torturing a kid, male or female? You're hurting the kid. Why would you do something like that? And you're right, the projects, the projects weren't perfect, obviously. There's a lot of terrible stuff going on. That's where Whitey Bulger came out of. But think about what happened a couple of years ago when Michelle Wu, they had the transvestite, the transgender party in South Boston, and one of the transvestites died of a drug overdose. Cops came in and they find five little kids naked in the back room, and Michelle Wu would never release the police reports. Remember that? 84. I remember it. 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
0: Howie Carr is back.
19: (844) 500-4242. Joining us now is Silver Day from Local Silver Mint in Ware, New Hampshire, and he checks in with us once a month to tell us about precious metals and how things are going, and about silver bits, which are these cool new things that that he's making that are about the size of dimes, and that you can just stack them up, as he says in the ad. Silver Dave, what's happening on the precious metal front right now this month?
20: Howie, thanks for having me on. Things are very exciting right now. We're seeing some rise in precious metals prices, gold, silver, even copper. And as we continue to make silver bits, as you mentioned, dime-sized little pieces of pure silver, you can trade them for goods and services regardless of the condition of the financial system or internet. And we've been selling loads of them. 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And we're very happy about

0: that. So it's going quite well, Howie.
1: Yeah, I wish I had some down here on the Cape. I'd like to hold them up for the camera. They are really cool, the silver bits. Now, you know, silver's had kind of a rocky ride this year. Am I right about that, Silver Dave?
0: Oh man, definitely. We've seen an all-time high at the beginning of the year. Silver price went up to around $120, and then it dropped very fast down close to around 75. Now the silver price is still hanging around 75. However, you know, last year the silver price was around 30. So, you know, most guys are up double, if not more than that. But for a brief period of time, you were about 4X, and then it came back and kind of leveled. But it does look like we're getting ready to see some price movement again. I won't be surprised if we see another bull run in this next coming month.
1: You know, you sent me a story. Is silver or Bitcoin the right choice for you? I don't understand I don't do any research on it, but I don't understand why you would want Bitcoin or crypto when you could have silver or gold.
0: Me too. The thing is that a lot of the cryptocurrencies are made to appeal to people who are interested in an alternative to the conventional system. The problem with the cryptocurrencies is that they aren't anything. What I mean by that is that silver, the value of silver and gold comes from its usefulness as a material to make things. Mm-hmm. And more than 50% of all patented things in the U.S. Patent and Trademark Office have silver somewhere in the ingredients. Well, Bitcoin and the other thousands of cryptocurrencies that are out there, they don't actually have any usefulness to keep. And as Warren Buffett says, it operates on the greater fool theory, the idea that you're going to sell it to the next greater fool for more money. And that's the only theoretical value the cryptos have, is that you're going to sell it to the next guy for more money. But it's not a material. You can't use it for anything. You can't make anything without it. You can't even see it. And it doesn't actually exist except on your computer.
1: So you have... You have in the if you follow the European media, they have the Iranians have been hacking in to British power plants. Now, who's to say that the Iranians or the North Koreans or some, you know, Dr. No type, you know, freelance terrorist group couldn't hack into all the Bitcoin cryptocurrency and just wipe it off the face of the earth, wipe it off the face of the planet? If you don't have physical assets, what do you really have? I mean, am I being a Luddite by saying that, Silver Dave, by asking that question?
0: No, I don't think so at all. I think that is a very legitimate concern. And to me, not only do I think it's possible something like that could happen, I would even say that I think it might even be likely that someday something's going to go wrong and that the people that own the cryptos are going to see it go back to zero. Now, it might go up for a period of time and then go to zero, and then you've got nothing. But when you have a physical silver in your hand, when you've got silver bits in your hand, you know that they're there. It's not theoretical, and no one can hack them out of your pocket on the internet. So I'm much, much more, my bias is towards actual things, tangible things. And so I like silver, I like gold, I like tools, I like equipment, I like things I can use. But the cryptos, to me, not only is it not anything, but they even refer to them as coins when they are not coins. They refer to the process of accumulating Bitcoin as Bitcoin mining when it isn't mining. And when you call things by the improper name, that tells me it's fake, that there's something hiding here. Like they're trying to tantalize people with these words that aren't correct.
1: Bitcoin mining, it's like having a unicorn ranch, right?
0: Yeah, Unicorn Ranch. Oh, yeah, come to the Unicorn Ranch. Whoa, wait a second. I have a feeling that there's a scam when you tell me to come to your Unicorn Ranch.
1: So you have a physical store. You're not a mail order place. 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How do they get to local Silver Mint?
0: 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We'll ship it to you, or you come in our store. And also, if people are interested in learning a little more about silver versus crypto and XRP, tonight on Local Silver Mint YouTube channel, we have a video coming out, Local Silver Mint on YouTube, that's going to talk about that very thing, and that'll be coming out at 4:45 tonight. 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
0: We're open. We're open Tuesday through Saturday, so 5 days a week. 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
0: Sunday.
1: So if you're getting into the White Mountains, into New Hampshire for the last these last few days of summer before Labor Day, just stop on by Local Silver Mint, and you're there every day, right? People can meet you. They like to meet you, right?
0: I'm there some days. I won't say I'm there every day, but there's a good chance if you come in, you can meet me. If I'm not there, we have awesome staff members who will serve you. 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Yeah. I really love them.
1: Yeah, if you remember the old dimes before they made them out of alloys or whatever they make them out of now, these are like the old style dimes, and they're really cool, and they have on the side, the ridges. They have the ridges on the side like an old dime.
0: Right.
1: 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I think you'll like them. I have a bunch. 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I'm Howie Carr.
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2: He calls it the biggest oil deal in history. I'm Carmen Roberts, Fox News. President Trump is referring to the deal with Venezuela that he claims will increase America's oil supply. Fox's Mike Emanuel has more from the White House.
3: President Trump calling it the biggest oil deal in world history. Secretary of State Marco Rubio writing about it on X, saying this deal is a huge win for both the American and Venezuelan people. It demonstrates how President Trump's bold foreign policy is driving America First wins, securing stable reserves and low-cost oil in our hemisphere, and lowering gas prices here at home. For the Venezuelan people, this deal will bring nearly $100 billion in private investment, support thousands of high-paying jobs, and drive the reconstruction of Venezuela's economy.
2: In Nepal, conditions are growing worse as the death toll and number of missing keeps rising.
4: Scientists say the disaster was triggered by a glacier collapse, which caused waves of rock, ice, and debris hurtling through the mountain river systems, just stories high. Search and rescue operations were temporarily suspended because of heavy rain and fog. Authorities are watching two lakes upstream, one of which was overflowing at times. It's still monsoon season, so lots of rain to come. Newly released figures say 669 people were killed in Nepal and seven in Tibet. Between the two countries, nearly 3,000 remain missing. We also heard from the Red Cross, who say it's taking a long time to get aid to these very far-reached areas.
2: And Russia carries out one of the deadliest strikes of the year in Ukraine with an attack on a weapons depot near Kyiv, killing 37 people. And that strike also sparked a fire west of Kyiv and damaged at least 50 residential buildings. 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
4: VOM weather from the Hammond Lumber Company Weather Desk.
5: Tonight we'll have partly cloudy skies with a low of 55. Tomorrow expect sunshine initially, but clouds will build up during the day, leading to an afternoon thunderstorm. These storms may result in heavy rain and strong wind gusts. The high will reach 78 degrees. Tomorrow night some areas might experience an evening thunderstorm, with the rest of the region under mostly cloudy conditions. The low will be 53 degrees. For Blueberry Broadcasting, I'm AccuWeather meteorologist Jason Caterina.
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11: 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It's at 96 Airport Road in Hyannis, and again, we'll be here until 6 o'clock tonight. We were just talking to Toby Leary. People want to know where can they get their where can they get no on nine signs if they're not on, if they're not here, and we're going to I'll find out from Toby where you can get them if you live. This guy that texted lives in Hopkinton. Somebody else wants to know, speaking of yard signs, where can we buy the Dump Healy yard signs? I see them from time to time in the non-Moonbatty towns. We need this kind of stuff. Yeah, I don't know where to get those. I have taken a picture of myself in front of one of them in Harwich. Pulled over the car and took a picture of myself with it. I don't think we ever tweeted that one out, though. We got to tweet that out. It's a very tasteful sign. Sometimes you see him next to Giardino for a district attorney, even though he's a Democrat. The Giardino people tend to be the Dump Healy people as well. 844, the old line, Cape Codders.
12: You can get the Dump Healy signs. They're online, Etsy. If you just search for Dump Healy yard signs, you can get them there. I know the guy that does them, Steve Miller in New Bedford. Yeah.
11: Oh, he doesn't mean is this the one where she's in the trash can?
12: Yes.
11: Okay, that's the one I took my picture with. Okay, so go to Etsy if you want.
12: Etsy.
11: Excuse me. I'm sorry. I'm sounding like Ed Markey now. I apologize. 844-500-4242. Time now for the Chump Line.

0: last night's debate, but I'm pretty sure Seth Moulton and Ed Markey will not be invited to Mayor Wu's Christmas party.
1: I wrote a column about that when they had their last debate. I said, this is the last of these debates you're ever going to see. These are two white, male, heterosexual Christians who were born in Massachusetts. I mean, I know they're as far left as you can be, but they might as well have targets on their back as far as the Massachusetts, other Massachusetts Democrats are concerned.
2: And now, another excerpt from Mass Corruption, Volume 2, The Text, as read by the author.
3: The trooper then texted, you, Jameson and Ginger, and then, the, you.
1: How did the first 40 pages of the book leak out like that, Taylor? Who let that out? And we didn't even use all of it, but I put about three times. I'm going over the final edits, and I keep putting in over and over again. By the way, just another reminder: this is not for the faint of heart. Parental discretion advised, etc.
4: It's a figure of speech.
1: And then I also had to apologize because we used them from three different things. We used them from the Canton Police Report, the Miles King filings, and also the Karen Reed filings. So sometimes there's two or three of these horrible things are repeated in the text of the book. But that's a good. But it's that's not all the book is. There's more to it than. 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
5: Yeah, I was torn between watching the debate for comic relief or hee-haw. I went with hee-haw.
1: Hee-haw wasn't a bad show, was it? I don't know why CBS canceled it, but that's okay. You could still watch it in syndication for many years thereafter.
6: Jessica Bowie, please put the burka back on.
1: Jessica Bowie, she's the ISIS bomber from Albany, New York. Not just another pretty face. She's a whale of a terrorist.
7: I wanted to go somewhere quiet, without a lot of people. So I went to a Jim McGovern rally.
1: You know, it's funny, all these other ancient Irish dinosaurs are facing DSA challengers, you know, Keating, Neil, Lynch, but they're all leaving Jim McGovern alone. I wonder why.
8: As Harry and Meghan left the United States, the Statue of Liberty was crying tears of joy.
1: Yeah. Did you see that supposedly they're denying it, but Meghan Markle went to see Gavin Newsom when in 2021 when Kamala Harris was leaving the Senate to become vice president, and supposedly she asked to be appointed to the U.S. Senate as the interim senator from California. She's denying it. Gavin Newsom, sleazeball that he is, Governor Brillcream, his office has no comment. So I'm going to take that as a yes, she asked for it. Talk about a sense of entitlement.
9: Brillcream, a little dabble, do ya?
1: At least he didn't go along with that.
4: I guess sometimes truth can be stranger than fiction. Like the fact that Bernie

0: would endorse a Nixon. If these nuts endure, one thing is for sure. The country that we love will be beyond fixin'.
1: I got to play you another Nixon cut. This is right after Charlie Kirk was murdered. Cut 13.
2: Our chains are anti-Semitism, which is something that Charlie Kirk stood for. Our chains are racism, which is something that Charlie Kirk stood for. Our chains are attacks on the Muslim community, which is something that Charlie Kirk stood for. Our chains are anti-blackness. Our chains are misogyny, which is everything that Charlie Kirk stood for. I'm telling you, this is harmful. I straight up told you it's harmful, and you don't care. You don't care
3: please
2: about black
3: this,
2: people.
3: Please keep it to the substance of the bill.
2: This is the substance of the bill. I'm telling you, this bill is harmful to a community, but it doesn't matter because we are black.
1: She has street cred. She said straight up.
0: It's always...
1: That's got to be her campaign theme song. The recurring theme, the chain of fools.
0: That debate between Moulton and Mr. Frosty got pretty good. Mr. Frosty started to defrost, but Moulton had a meltdown.
1: How pitiful was it? I wish I still got the TV overnight ratings. I'm going to say hash marks across the board.
4: And now C-SPAN 2 returns to the town hall with Elizabeth Warren.
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0: 844-500-4242. 508 says they're just not making Nixons like they used to. Yeah, but you know what? 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Jared, what's the poll question? What are the results thus far?
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0: is who's the more vulnerable candidate for GOP Senate candidate John Deaton to run against in November? Seth Moulton, Ed Markey, or not sure?
1: Ed Markey.
0: Ed Markey is at 46%. Moulton is at 41%. 13% are not sure.
1: All right. I'm not sure Markey will even debate Deaton. I think I read a press release saying that Moulton had agreed to three debates against John Deaton, who's going to be the Republican nominee. I don't think Markey has even responded to it. And, you know, I hate to say it, but it might be wise for Markey not to debate him because he's just so bleeping terrible. 844-500-4242. We talked earlier to Leah Foley, the U.S. attorney, about this arrest of this Chinese national in his early 30s who voted, registered and then voted and pretended to be a 70-something-year-old Chinese, his landlord. And again, it was so easy. We'll have a picture in the Herald of the of this kid when he's being arrested. He's wearing a Boston T-shirt, but the cops. It's in the it's in the complaint against him that is that's signed by federal agents, Homeland Security, and the guy's name that's charged is Sun, Juping Sun. Sun stated that he, JL is the guy he forged signatures. Sun stated he forged JL's signature on the form. Quote, I signature. And then he, Sun stated that he registered JL to vote online. I tell you the truth. I register. When asked if he still had bad feelings about the guy he voted for and his daughter who got him arrested, he reported, "Very, very. They treat me as not good." This guy, he doesn't even have to. He doesn't have to even pretend to speak more than pidgin English. He just goes online and signs up and registers and gets away with it. And nobody cares. Nobody does anything. And then they say their only excuse is the same thing that you remember Deval Patrick when they said 10% of the 10% of the letters to welfare people getting SNAP cards came back as undeliverable because the people 10% of the people didn't exist. Their cards existed and were being used, but they didn't exist. And Deval Patrick just says, it's just an anecdote. These are just anecdotes. So this is just an anecdote that this guy can pull this off. He's a foreign national, 40 plus years younger than the person he's voting on, claiming to be. And he barely speaks English, and nobody stops him. And he doesn't even have to go down to the town hall to register to vote. He can just do whatever he wants. 844-500-4242. It's almost time for Police Blotter Facts Friday. And again, if you're driving around Hyannis, come on down. We're going to be here for another half hour at Cape Gunworks. And it's you can still get a piece of taillight. Too late to get a book, but you can get a piece of taillight or a poker chip with no on 9. 844-500-4242. I'm Howie Carr.

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7: Fox News, I'm Roger Stern. Iran says it's standing firm against U.S. sanctions designed to ruin its economy, and the Trump administration wants to turn up the heat.
8: Treasury Secretary Scott Bessent will head to a G20 summit in Asheville, North Carolina next week, trying to appeal to those countries to join the U.S. sanctions program.
7: Fox's Jonathan Hunt in Tel Aviv. 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
9: It's monsoon season in the region, so search and rescue operations were temporarily suspended today because of rain and fog, but helicopters soon resumed.
7: 3,000 people are missing with more than 600 deaths. 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
11: Live from the Byrna Less Lethal Pistol Studio, it's Howie Carr.
12: President Trump, of course, is heading down to Myrtle Beach tonight for a rally for Darlene Graham, the interim senator who had a really, really poor debate earlier this week. And he's trying to get her over the finish line. Going to be kind of tough against Congressman Norman. But 508 says 45 was just heaping praise all over Caroline Leavitt before boarding Air Force One. I hope Caroline said she was going to ask him tonight if he'd be willing to come on the show next week. I hope he shows his gratitude.
13: One way to get Howie Carr to stop bothering you is to tell him what he wants to hear. And I think that's what Caroline told you. We'll see.
12: She didn't have to call me back.
13: No, she did not.
12: And I'm sure that I am not the only one who've called her in these final days asking for one final favor.
13: I'm surprised her inbox wasn't full.
12: But she did call me back, so I hope we can get him on next week when we're on C-SPAN. That would be great. But she's good, and again, as I said earlier, I've invited her that I've told her no matter what happens, she can always come back to the Howie Carr Radio Network.
13: Well, she can come back as a guest too.
12: She said she might come back with Nick and the kids, come down and just be a guest and see everything at the studio.
13: Yeah, she'll be nice to see her again.
12: All right, it is time now for Police Blotter Facts Friday.
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12: And in other important news, I guess you can see it on the Howie cam or the Rumble cam. I said earlier today people were disappointed that Taylor didn't have his Liberace jacket, but in fact he does have his Liberace jacket. Give Liberace Jr. a round of applause here. It's very nice.
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12: So anyway, Police Blotter Facts Friday, you know how it works. 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And this week, what do the winning entries get?
13: They will get a copy of Mass Corruption Volume 1. 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
12: Volume 2. And you just heard a perfect description of what's in the early part of Volume 2. 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
13: That's so right. And Police Blotter Facts Friday is brought to you today by Colette Tours and our trip to Portugal coming up May 9th. 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We're going to mainland Portugal. It's going to be a lot of fun. You'll be traveling with me and other listeners. So if you're interested, go
12: to
13: Howie.
12: Are you going to be wearing the jacket?
13: I will not be wearing the Liberace jacket in Lisbon. No. No, thank you. I don't want to be kicked out of the country as soon as I step in.
12: All right.
13: All right. These are the runners-up. They do not win a prize. Shake Shack worker robbed restaurant, later returned to work. I was hoping the mailroom manager was in here because she wanted to get Shake Shack earlier.
12: I like Shake Shack.
13: I've never been. Never had any. I've done Five Guys, but...
12: Yeah, it's pretty good.
13: I should say I've had Five Guys burgers. I've not done Five Guys.
12: Yeah.
13: All right, this Liberace jacket's wearing off on me.
12: Pete Buttigieg likes Five Guys, too, you know.
21: I call him Beat Butt.
13: An Arizona Shake Shack worker allegedly robbed his own restaurant at gunpoint before returning to work days later. Keandre Simmons, 33, is facing charges of armed robbery.
12: Keandre.
13: Aggravated assault. We've got some relatives of his, I think, coming up in a later story. He called out of sick from work, then robbed the restaurant, police say, at gunpoint, and locked two of his coworkers inside a walk-in cooler. Court documents say Simmons called out of work at the Phoenix, Arizona fast food chain around midnight August 3rd, but went to the location that morning for the robbery. An employee told police he heard the delivery bell and opened the back door where a masked gunman pointed a weapon at him and forced him inside the cooler, locking it with a latch only employees would know how to operate. The suspect then allegedly told the manager to open the safe and took out about $2,800 before locking the manager in the cooler. The employees escaped using the cooler's internal fail-safe, according to police documents, but the suspect returned.
12: Cool.

0: cool in the cooler.
1: But the suspect returned, taking them to the store's office and destroying their cell phones and the office phone before leaving. Employees reportedly told police the suspect matched Simmons's build, voice, mannerisms, pointing out that he also knew the location of the store and how to operate the cooler latch. Simmons was arrested August 5th when he drove
0: to the... public defender said it was a racist frame.
1: He drove to the store in his uniform, presumably to return to work. He's being held on a $100,000 bond.
0: Do you have the story about the Milwaukee rappers?
1: I do.
0: Okay, that's what I was wondering, you know, when
1: that's
0: you said
1: the
0: winners. Names.
1: I was told that you had asked for their greatest hits. So I was this may or may not have been a story, but you didn't get to it. So we're going to save it for later.
0: Okay. I just don't want to I hate to leave certain things on the cutting room floor. They're just too good.
1: Levant woman charged after falling asleep in homeowner's bed. This is in Bangor, Maine. A woman faces several charges after police say she broke into a Bangor home and fell asleep in the homeowner's bed. Darcell Howard, 55, of Levant, is charged with burglary to a dwelling, criminal mischief, theft by unauthorized taking, and violation of conditions of release. Police said the homeowner...
0: Does she resemble Miss Bowie?
1: No. No, she does not. No, she's one-fifth of the woman that Jessica Bowie is. Police said the homeowner left for work Thursday and forgot to lock his door. He came home to find Howard asleep at his bed and called police just after 7 a.m. She was arrested and taken to the Penobscot County Jail. Later that day, Bangor police received information from a property manager who recognized Howard's booking photo from the jail's website from an incident that happened August 11th. The manager had filed an earlier report about a non-resident entering the building. Police said the woman took a resident's clothing and left a mess on the entryway rug.
2: Ha, ha, ha, ha.
1: Don't you have somebody that lives with you that does that? Roscoe.
0: No, Roscoe is housebroken, unlike this woman.
1: Oh, that she breaks into houses. He's housebroken. Okay. DUI suspect in the Villages claims he once beat John McEnroe in a tennis match.
0: Isn't that redundant to say Villages and DUI suspect?
1: It is. A 78-year-old drunk driving suspect in the Villages boasted to a deputy that he once beat tennis legend John McEnroe in a match. John Roger Tingley, who lives at...
0: Jolly John Rogers. He was very jolly that evening after a number of cocktails.
1: J.R. Tingley, who lives at Recreation Plantation in Lady Lake, was driving a black Hyundai SUV Sunday when a Sumter County Sheriff's deputy spotted the vehicle drifting between lanes and crossing the double yellow
0: drifting
1: line.
0: Drifting between lanes.
1: The deputy initiated...
0: Does he know Steve Kerrigan, the chairman of the Mass Democratic Party?
1: The deputy initiated... Or the Oklahoma treasurer?
0: Secretary of State to you, please.
1: The deputy initiated a traffic stop near the entrance to Lake Sumter Landing on Morse Boulevard. When the deputy approached the SUV, Tingley exhibited glossy, bloodshot eyes, slurred speech, and the odor of alcohol on his breath.
0: Did he have the 1,000-yard stare? That's my favorite. Also known as the Massachusetts State Legislator's stare.
1: Tingley told the deputy he could not walk 15 feet to perform standard field sobriety exercises.
0: Because his toes were tingling.
1: But agreed to perform them while seated in a chair. I didn't know that was an option.
0: is that the special sidewalk Olympics?
1: During the evaluation, Tingley boasted about his active lifestyle, noting that he plays pickleball four times a week. He also brought up his tennis skills, claiming he once defeated John McEnroe in a match. McEnroe, a former number one tennis player, famous for his shot-making skills and volatile on-court temper, dominated the sport in the 70s and 80s. He captured seven Grand Slam singles.
0: He would be a lot older than McEnroe even today, wouldn't he? McEnroe's not at 78 or anywhere
1: No,
0: near.
1: I think he's...
0: Probably in his 60s.
1: Probably late 60s, early 70s. Despite his alleged athletic prowess, Tingley struggled with the seated sobriety exercises. They let him do it. The report noted that he became...
0: They have a sense of humor in the Villages.
3: I'm struggling.
1: He became momentarily hostile when asked to cross his eyes and repeatedly failed to follow the deputy's instructions.
0: How do you do with the

0: That was a top 10
1: you're playing
0: hit.
1: Playing to the cheap seats.
0: That was a top 10 hit in 1966.
1: 70
0: How years, soon we forget.
1: 60 years ago. Florida man angry over neighbor's unscooped dog poop threw feces at him, threatened him with kid's scooter. The person that sent this in wanted to know of your whereabouts on this date. A Florida man furious over his neighbor's unscooped dog poop allegedly barged into the pet owner's home carrying the offending feces, then hurled it at him before the messy spat erupted into a fist fight and a threat involving a child's metal scooter. Trey DeClout, 35, was arrested by Lake County Sheriff's
0: Trey
1: deputies.
0: Trey DeClout?
1: DeClout.
0: Any clout with somebody?
1: On August 8th, after the revolting confrontation at a Leesburg home the previous day, the neighboring couple told deputies they had been locked in an ongoing dispute with DeClout over dog feces being left around their properties. The husband claimed DeClout entered his home without permission while angry and clutching dog feces before throwing the waste and striking him with it. The homeowner then pushed DeClout back outside, where the two men got into a fight and DeClout allegedly punched him in the face. The confrontation escalated further when DeClout allegedly grabbed a child's metal scooter, hoisted it over his head in a menacing posture, and threatened the neighbor. Responding deputies observed
0: assault and battery with a dangerous weapon,
1: to wit, a scooter. Not bad. Responding deputies observed a red mark on the neighbor's forehead as well as animal feces outside the home. DeClout told deputies he had already complained to the neighbor's wife about the mess and that she promised to clean it up, but 4 hours later it was still there, according to body cam footage obtained by WKMG-TV.
0: I was not in the air.
1: Do you pick up after Roscoe?
0: Of course I do.
1: Mm-hmm.
0: Of course I do.
1: North.
0: You see the bags. You're in there every day. You see the bags.
1: I see the bags. There's a pile of bags, but I don't see any evidence that they were used.
0: I'm stockpiling the bags.
1: And what time do we have? Oh, we should take a break here.
0: Okay, and we'll be back. We will be back with the winners. Colette Tours has carefully planned another trip for listeners of the Howie Carr Show, and you're invited. On May 9th, you could begin your journey to experience sunny Portugal for 10 days, and you'll be joined by Taylor Cormier.
1: In this jacket.
0: You'll visit the historic and culturally rich capital of Lisbon, the medieval Roman ruins of Evora, a three-night stay along the sunny Algarve coastline, and so much more, all the while feasting on incredible Portuguese cuisine and sampling local wine and spirits.
1: Oh, I'm going to a Portuguese restaurant tomorrow, so I'm going to keep the memory of that food with me through May and let it carry me, because I'm really looking forward to all the food.
0: Bring back some linguiça with the scallops on Monday.
1: Okay, sure.
0: You may even get to convince Taylor to sing a few Frank Sinatra tunes for you at dinner.
1: Dooby dooby doo.
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7: this sucks.
8: What, would you prefer Cat Scratch Fever by Ted Nugent?
7: Yeah.
8: As 617 said. By the way, the boat that they were, all the feline.
7: Oh, God. It was a catamaran.
9: Ha, ha, ha, ha.
8: Yes, you tied with at least three texters, maybe more.
7: All right, these are the winners of Police Blotter Facts Friday. Two musicians shot and killed while inside recording studio.
8: Were these rappers?
7: Aspiring rappers. Two hip-hop artists.
8: Now they are expiring rappers.
7: Were found dead in a recording studio in Milwaukee Monday.
8: Oh, no.
7: DeQuacion Evans, 21.
8: DeQuacion?
7: And Quentin Williams were both shot and killed.
8: DeQuacion and Quentin.
7: Evans goes by the stage name Lil Shiesty. And Williams was known as Funny Money, according to Billboard.

0: to the top.
1: Oh, Rocky Balboa reference. Nice.
2: So does one of them have a twin?
1: Jaquasion has a twin sister, Jaquasia.
2: Jaquasia and Dequension.
1: She said her brother was passionate about music and his family.
2: You didn't see the video. Dequasion was 21 years old and had three kids.
1: Okay. He was a family man. Man arrested for destroying fake flock cam. A Florida man was arrested yesterday for destroying what he thought was a flock safety camera, but was actually a decoy just set up by police in the wake of several recent

0: recent thefts of the controversial surveillance devices. The Flock bait camera was installed around 10 p.m. Wednesday in a Seminole County city about 45 miles from Disney. The replica camera, cops reported, resembled an actual Flock product but did not collect any data. Around 1 a.m. Thursday.
1: So you couldn't track your ex-girlfriend if you're a cop?
0: In New Bedford, yeah.
1: Isn't that what they mainly use those things for?
0: 3 hours after the bait was set, a tall male dressed in all black, wearing gloves and a face mask, approached the fake camera and used pruning shears to knock the device off its pole. He then smashed it onto the ground, which it then split into several pieces. Police monitoring the site quickly apprehended Evan Meyer, 24, as he sought to run away. That man's an American hero.
1: Thanks to everybody. Give yourselves a round of applause. Thanks to Cape Gunworks for being great hosts today. Have a good weekend. I'm Howie Carr.
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7: The squeeze on Iran. I'm Roger Stern, Fox News. The Trump administration increasing the economic pressure on Iran and asking G20 countries to join in. Fox's Jonathan Hunt in Tel Aviv.
8: The Iranian economy is reeling, and the U.S. now intends to land the knockout blows. Central to that effort, of course, is the ongoing U.S. naval blockade in the Strait of Hormuz. It remains and will remain in full force and effect, choking oil exports from Iran. Treasury Secretary Scott Bessent saying, quote, "The blockade and Operation Economic Outcast will crush the failing Iranian economy. The U.S. has guided 130 million barrels out over the past 14 days. Iran, zero."
7: Jonathan reports that videos show a shortage of goods in Iran and lines at gas stations. Iran's foreign minister accused the U.S. of using the media to influence prices for personal gain. He also says some in Israel are promoting war. Thousands remain missing after this week's floods along the Nepal-China border, and the International Red Cross and Red Crescent are sending aid to the victims. Matt Bodden, Red Cross manager for Nepal, told Fox News Live how bad the devastation was and how much of the country has been impacted.
9: Starting from the border with China all the way down to the border with India, and some impacts even felt further afield within India. So you can see it right across the country. where most of the bridges have been washed out. The country is divided now into essentially two parts.
7: The State Department says 90 Americans are missing. The flood was caused.

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18: Tonight we'll have partly cloudy skies with a low of 55. Tomorrow expect sunshine initially, but clouds will build up during the day, leading to an afternoon thunderstorm. These storms may result in heavy rain and strong wind gusts. The high will reach 78 degrees. Tomorrow night some areas might experience an evening thunderstorm, with the rest of the region under mostly cloudy conditions. The low will be 53 degrees. For Blueberry Broadcasting, I'm AccuWeather meteorologist Jason Caterina.
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live from Denver, Colorado, speaking with Michael Brown. Glad to have you joining the program today. Rules of engagement are pretty easy. You got to know them by now. If you don't, shame on you. Text lines always open, 33103, 33103, keyword Mike or Michael. And I would just say real quickly, Jared, if you're listening, because I was refreshing the page and I got a text message from Jared about the completely

different subject, Lake Ontario. He had a really funny point. But just to make sure he got my reply, I thought there was something going on between the group that you say you're associated with and that all of you guys are mad about something or a candidate or something in Colorado. It's one of those things where in the back of your mind, you know that, I heard something. I'm as guilty of that as anybody else. And I can't put my finger on it. So, Jared, if you know what it was about your particular group and something that you guys are pissed off about, would you text me back and tell me what it is? Because I don't remember. Follow me on all the social media platforms, Facebook, X, Instagram. They are all at Michael D. Brown, generally. You'll find them sooner or later, at Michael D. Brown. And then go subscribe to the Substack. It's at Heck of a Job. However you spell it, doesn't make any difference. Well, kind of makes a difference, but not much difference. Heckofajob.com. Go sign up. It's free. And I'm almost to 2,000. I only need like 40 more subscriptions. So come on. I'll give you each a dollar apiece. Dollar apiece. All right, here we go. Last night, I don't know, I'm saying sometime after dinner, 7:10 p.m. Mountain Time, somewhere like that, I open my inbox. Now, I get these emails all the time. They're always from the White House. And I've been on that White House email list forever. No big deal. And I usually delete, because it's just like, here's the president's schedule, or here's what's, you know, I don't care. This one, though, caught my eye. And the subject line is why, and the subject line was not shy about it. It said, in all capital letters, President Trump was right. America controls the Strait of Hormuz. They sent that to me, to the radio guy in Denver. And I sat there for a second, and I thought, all right, I've been wondering about this. I don't know. So let's read what you sent me. And it was longer than usual, and it had the talking points at the beginning, and then under it had all of the different people, organizations, newspapers, whatever, that may have confirmed that the Strait of Hormuz is open. Or let me rephrase that, because I'm going to be very specific. The headline was, President Trump was right. America controls the Strait of Hormuz, which we may see in a minute. It might be a little bit different than the Strait of Hormuz is open. Now, why do I even care about this subject? Because I've done this dance before right here at this very microphone. A few weeks back, it was Economic D-Day. Remember that? We're going to bleed the Iranians to death. And I went, and I read the fine print. And the fine print said something a little quieter, a little softer, a little more subtle than the headline. So last night, before I decided to say one word about this to you, I did the one thing that I typically do, typical lawyer. I started to research it. I wanted to find out. So I plugged all of the claims in and tested them against all of the opposite claims and tried to find out what I could. Why do we care about this? Because it seems that the one thing that we have finally all agreed upon is that we'd like to get out of this situation. We have different opinions about how to do that. And we do know that the price of oil, while it has stabilized, is still higher than it was, although it's lower than it was in the Biden administration. You get all those, because all of those things are true, and they're all true at the same time, and they all present conflicting information. Price of oil during Biden was pretty high. Trump comes in, brings it down, brings inflation down, but inflation is persistent. Then the price of oil goes back up because of the attacks on Iran, and then they come back down again. But price of oil, national average, is still above $4 a gallon. That seems to be the only thing anybody cares about. Nobody seems to care about groceries or beef or anything else. They just care about the price of gasoline. And I still maintain that's because when you fill your pump up, it's like going to Vegas and looking and staring at the slot machine, and you see the numbers spinning around so fast that you can't keep up with them. Try that sometime. Try it. Just next, when you fill up with gas, try to count, not the dollars, although that passes fast enough, try to count the cents. See how fast it goes. So why the Strait of Hormuz, though? Because the thing about that little strip of water, it doesn't do press conferences. It doesn't have its own communications office. It just carries the boats, or it doesn't carry the ships. And the boats have what are called

0: transponders, just like all airliners, even general aviation. They all have transponders. They squawk a certain frequency so that ATC, air traffic control, knows where all the planes are all the time. Same thing with these ships that are traversing the Strait of Hormuz or anywhere else for that matter. You could watch them. There are plenty of websites, plenty of places you can go, and you can watch the ships, just like you can go to FlightAware and you can watch the airplanes. The ships don't lie. So let me tell you what the ships say. Before I tell you what the ships say, however, I want you to hear what CENTCOM has to say. What is it that the Central Command is saying about what's going on in the Strait of Hormuz? Ready?
1: Central Command here with an operational update on two ongoing missions in the Middle East. Many of our 50,000 U.S. troops operating across the region are doing outstanding work executing the naval blockade against Iran while maintaining commercial traffic flow through the Strait of Hormuz. As recently announced, the U.S. military has achieved a major milestone in the Strait of Hormuz. We have successfully cleared sea mines in the Strait's international shipping lanes that were laid months ago by Iran's Islamic Revolutionary Guard Corps. Internationally recognized transit routes in the Strait are free of Iranian sea mines thanks to the incredible work of the U.S. military. Let's take a look at exactly what this means. Here's a nautical chart of the Strait of Hormuz and surrounding seas. It's frequently used by mariners around the world and clearly identifies the internationally recognized traffic separation scheme, which you see labeled on the chart as TSS. A traffic separation scheme is a highway system for ships on the ocean. Here on the chart, a dividing line is shown and placed between lanes with opposing traffic directions to keep ships safely apart in the narrow waterway. These are the long-standing lanes international shipping has historically used to transit the Strait of Hormuz, and over the past few months, our forces meticulously and quietly cleared them of sea mine threats using a combination of Navy divers, Navy SEALs, and U.S. air power from the Army, Navy, Air Force, and Marine Corps. The circumstances were challenging and dangerous to say the least, but we got the job done. Bottom line, today, international shipping lanes are open and momentum is building.
0: Let's just pause there for a moment. International shipping lanes are open. Now, when we get back, I said the ships don't lie. So let's see what the ships are telling us versus what the commander of CENTCOM is telling us. It's the Weekend with Michael Brown. Text lines open 33103, keyword Michael. I'll be right back.

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12: 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The Situation with Michael Brown. Once you find that, hit that subscribe button. Leave a 5-star review. That helps us with the algorithms. And then that will automatically download every day to your podcast app. Every segment of the weekday program and the weekend program. So you get all of the Michael Brown programs. Back to the Strait of Hormuz. I'd sum it up this way. We have two podiums. We got one strait, and we have opposite stories. First, understand the fight that you're being asked to referee, that I'm being asked to referee. There are two governments standing at two podiums talking about the same 21-mile-wide berth of water. And those two podiums are telling you the exact opposite story. The president says the Strait of Hormuz is open. Now, he's been saying that for 3 weeks straight now. August 10th, quote, the only one that has control of the Strait of Hormuz right now is the United States Navy. We control the strait 100%, close quote. August 14th, we own the Hormuz Strait, and we only allow boats to come in if we want them to come in. And yesterday, August 27th, the Strait of Hormuz is open. We have control, and we have the blockade. Iran is not getting anything. So that's the presidential podium. Now the other one, in Tehran. Their Supreme National Security Council Secretary, a guy whose name I cannot pronounce, Mohsen Razai, I don't know, who cares. On Saturday, he said this. The Strait of Hormuz is closed despite American claims, and it will not be open until America corrects its behavior. Oh, really? You want us to correct our behavior? Screw you. Then their deputy foreign minister went a step further. He called President Trump delusional and said, again, his quote, his illusions about the Strait of Hormuz will be corrected soon. So there you have it. Washington says open, that we own it, we control it. Tehran just says closed, you're delusional. Both of them, hand on their heart, deadly serious, this is what we say. Now, they can't both be telling you the truth, or can they? So I don't want you to take either one. Instead, what I want to do is I want to go to the water itself. What does the water say? Here's what.

what's actually moving through that strait right now. Day before yesterday, last day I've got good figures for, August 27th, the ship tracking data, this is Kepler, the outfit the oil traders themselves pay for, said about 10 commercial vessels went through. So the 10-day average is somewhere between 12 to 15. Now, a couple of weeks back, on the August 12, it was 8 ships in a single day. One maritime tracker clocked a day this month with only 2. Now, hold that number in your hand, 10. All right? The 10-day average, somewhere between 12 to 15. 10. Now, before the war, before the end of February, that strait ran well over 100 ships a day. Some counts put the normal tanker traffic around 70 a day. The broader counts put all the transits up around 130 to 140. Either way, the Strait of Hormuz really was just a conveyor belt. And we know, we've heard it ad nauseum now, that 20% of the world's oil rode through there without anybody ever thinking twice about that. So we've gone from 100 plus ships a day down to about 10. Do that in your head. That's not a slowdown. That's the great majority of the traffic sitting still or going somewhere else or gone, just gone. Now, I could just stop right there and tell you that proves the strait is closed. But if I did, I'd be doing exactly what that email did to me last night. Because a ship that isn't sailing does not tell us why it isn't sailing. Maybe it really can't go through, or maybe it can get through just fine. But the captain is choosing not to go. Remember, when you board a commercial airliner at Denver International Airport or LAX or LaGuardia or anywhere else, who has the final say on whether that flight takes off or not? The pilot. The pilot decides, and the same is true with the ships. So maybe it can get through, or maybe it can get through just fine, and the captain of the ship, of the tanker, is choosing not to go. The count alone is not going to tell you which. So don't count the ships. Go ask the people whose own money is riding on those ships. Go ask the men, the companies that insure the ships. So is it open? I'd say, let's ask the insurance guy. So here I'm going to give the White House the strongest version of its own argument. So I think they've got a good argument, and it depends on the definition of open. What does open? Does open mean open? What does it mean? I think a smart person at that podium would say this back to me. Michael, you're being cute with the ship count. The strait is open. Our Navy cleared the mines. We fly air cover over that water around the clock. Any ship that wants to go can go safely. The only reason the count is down is that the insurance companies got skittish and they jacked up the premiums, and some ship owner sitting in Athens decided he'd rather not pay for it. Now, that's not us failing to open the strait. That's a nervous insurance market. So don't blame the United States Navy for cold feet for the guy sitting on around a conference table in Lloyd's of London. I think that's a real argument, and I think parts of it indeed are true. So let's go to Lloyd's of London and let's see whether it's true or not. Hear what the insurers themselves say. And this actually cuts against the White House, and it cuts pretty hard. Number one, insurance is available. That's probably the most important statement I can make right there. Insurance to cover the tankers, whether they're carrying crude oil or they're carrying cheap Chinese crap or whatever it is they're carrying through there, insurance is available. The Lloyd's Market Association, those are the London war risk underwriters, the people who actually write the checks for the insurance or for the claims, they've said flat out loud that coverage is there for anybody who wants to sail the Strait of Hormuz. Almost 9 in 10 of them will still write those policies. So the White House doesn't get to blame a missing insurance market. The market is actually open for business. Number two, I think this is the entire ballgame.

0: listen to why. Why those same insurers say the ships are not moving. Quote, the reason ships are not moving is not lack of insurance. It is that the ship masters and the ship owners are assessing the risk to their crew and their vessel as being just too high. Close quote. Too high. Not too expensive. Too dangerous. The people who make their living reading risk, reading danger for a price, looked at that strait of water and said, we'll sell you the policy, but we're telling you it's not safe out there. You can still go, but here's what your policy is going to cost you. And when they tell you that you can go, they say that in dollars, because dollars don't posture, dollars don't take a position. Before this war started, insuring a tanker through Hormuz cost about 0.25% of the value of the total value of the ship. The ship itself, its cargo, the humans on board, everything. About 0.25% of the value of the ship. Today, it's about 3 to 8%, and it has spiked as high as 10%. Put that in real money. We'll do that after the break. I want to tell you exactly what that highest 10% may actually be costing. And so for those going through, this is what they may be paying. I'll be right back.
1: 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You've got The Weekend with Michael Brown.

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8: Carmen Roberts. Rescue crews are rushing to find survivors in Nepal and Tibet after Wednesday's catastrophic flash floods.
9: Search and rescue operations were temporarily suspended because of rain and heavy fog. Authorities are also monitoring two lakes upstream formed by the disaster, one of which was overflowing at times.
8: And that is Fox's Stephanie Bennett reporting from London. At least 676 people confirmed dead, nearly 3,000 missing, including 90 Americans. The Trump administration keeps up economic pressure on Iran as G20 economic leaders meet in North Carolina.
10: The challenge now for Treasury Secretary Scott Bessent as he heads to the summit in Asheville, North Carolina, is to get the rest of the world's big economies on board with that sanctions program. And the biggest target there is obviously China.
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Welcome back to Leaky with Michael Brown. Glad to have you with me. We're talking about the straight of horror movie. Is it open? Is it not open? What's the definition of open? Do we control it, not control it? I'm trying to answer that question as objectively as I can. Because I think control, open, mean two entirely different things. And I think the best answer we can get is to ask the ships. What do the ships tell us about whether it's open or closed? Lloyd's of London says, yes, we'll underwrite the policies. It's open as far as we are concerned. So if you want to take your tanker full of cheap Chinese crap or crude oil or whatever it is, have at it. Here's your policy. Here's the premium payable up front. Those premiums used to be, prior to our attack on Iran, about 0.25% of the value of the ship. And as I said, that's the value of everything. Today it runs from 3% to 8%. It spiked as high as 10%. So what does that mean? I mean, you know, it drives me nuts when people say, well, everything's increased 10%. What does that really mean, though? A big tanker's worth around $150 million. The insurance on one trip through the strait went from about $375,000 as the insurance premium before the war to as much as $15 million for now, for one trip, one way. That is not a small ripple in the market. That is the price going up something like 12 to 30 times over what they were normally paying. Now think about what a price is. Here's the economic lesson. I really want you, it doesn't make any difference whether it's the price of this insurance premium, it's the price you pay for gas, it's the price you pay for the loaf of bread, it's the price I paid for the Diet Coke today. A price is just a room full of the coldest, most self-interested people on the entire planet with their own money on the table telling you exactly

exactly how dangerous they think something really is. When they raise the price of crossing that water 30-fold, they are not doing politics at all. They don't care. They're not on anybody's team. Well, actually, they are on somebody's team. They're on their own team because they're writing the policy that says if anything happens to your ship and your cargo and the people that are on that ship, here's what we're going to pay. And we'll have to write the check for that. So, yes, they're on their own team. Rightfully so. They are measuring the exact danger that the White House says it erased. And their number says that danger is enormous. Do you know there's even an official scorecard? A public scorecard. There's a body, you can go look this up if you want to. There's a body in London called the Joint War Committee. Their entire job is to keep the list of the world's genuine war zones for shipping. The Strait of Hormuz is on that list right now. And they've told the world exactly what it takes to come off that list. Three things. Ships passing through over time without getting hit. A political situation that has calmed down. And hard proof that the mines really are gone. Now, as of this week, not one of those three I can confirm as being actually true. Now, the White House has said, and you heard the CENTCOM commander tell us, that they have accomplished those things. Telling me something and proving something to me are two entirely different things. It doesn't mean that I'm saying the president is lying or that the White House communications office is lying. Or for that matter, I'm certainly not saying that the commander of CENTCOM is lying. Because they may actually have the proof. But for all any number of reasons, they're not going to tell us that. I can tell you why that first one isn't true, and it's the part of this story that nobody in that email really wanted anybody to go check out. 11 days before the White House told me in that email last night that we control the water, a man died in that water. A bulk carrier called the Minoan Dignity was making an overnight run through the strait, the 17th into the 18th of August. Something hit her in the engine room, some sort of projectile. The chief engineer was killed. It wasn't a fluke, because the same Greek company that managed that ship had another ship, the Minoan Pioneer, that got hit 2 weeks before that. That same day, the 17th, the Iran's Revolutionary Guard pulled alongside a tanker called the Amara near Kashan Island, climbed aboard, and took her. First ship the Iranians have grabbed since June. Now think about that. You can clear every mine in the strait. You can fly a fighter jet over it every hour of the day. And none of that would have saved that chief engineer of the Minoan Dignity. And none of it stops a boat full of Revolutionary Guard from climbing onto a tanker and sailing it back into an Iranian port. Now, that has not happened since then. So that may be iffy, right? You cannot sweep a mine to stop a hijacking. You cannot fly air cover over a boarding party. The two things actually happening out there, or I should say, let me be more accurate, the two things that have actually happened out there. So you see, we may have a time differential. I'm talking about things that happened a week, 2 weeks ago, and an email that landed last night. So the two things actually happening out there, the projectiles and the seizures, are the two things all that hardware does not touch. But regardless of whether things have changed since then, we still know this. And that's why the insurance people still won't call it safe. And that's why the ships won't sail. Not cold feet. There's a body. There's a stolen tanker in the same week as the Victory email. Now, I want to give the administration a win because they did earn part of it. Here's what a lot of guys in my chair would just spike the ball and go to commercial. I don't want to do that. I don't think it's honest because I think there's a real American win buried in here, and I think the White House has earned it. Yesterday, as you just heard, the actual military command, CENTCOM, Admiral Brad Cooper, announced just yesterday they finished clearing Iranian sea mines out of the international shipping lane. Now, not out of the entire Strait of Hormuz. If you look at the map, and you see that little part where Oman kind of points up and it makes

say almost pyramid like shape if you're looking at a map straight on. The shipping lanes are on the south side. They're on the side of Oman, away from the Iranian shores. And those shipping lanes go both directions. It's a shipping highway. And there's a certain amount of distance between those going one direction and those going the other direction. And that's what Commander Admiral Brad Cooper has said, we have cleared. Navy divers, Navy SEALs, air power, in contested water with the Revolutionary Guard, still out there. Now that's dangerous, and that's really skilled work by real Americans, and nobody should ever wave it off. They're putting their lives on the line to open that strait. That's number one. Number two, the doomsday that everybody promised us never happened. Back in the spring, the smart said that if this drags on, we're going to see $200 a barrel oil. Well, it's been dragging on month six now. And this morning, a barrel of Brent crude closed around $88. Down for the week. The oil market, which bets billions of real dollars on exactly this kind of fear, looked at this strait this week and they actually got calmer. They took a deep breath, exhaled. They weren't scared. The apocalypse got called off. Three, and I think this is the big one for the White House. The Iranian oil money, it really is drying up. This isn't the White House telling me this. It's the independent tanker trackers. Around 50 loaded Iranian tankers sitting off Iran's coast with nowhere to go. About 135 million barrels of Iranian oil just bobbing in floating storage, and that pile is growing bigger by the day. So when the president says Iran is not getting its oil money on the crude, he's a lot closer to right than Tehran wants you to know. And of course, all of this gets filtered through the cabal. The only thing that I had was the email from the White House last night, which is what I used for the entire basis of this entire topic. So that means that Tehran's podium is actually lying to us. The foreign minister says we closed the strait. We're in charge. No, they're not. Iran did not slam that door. For 50 years, Iran waved the Strait of Hormuz around like a loaded gun. Close it and choke the world off. That was their entire bet right there. And this summer, the American Navy called that bluff and the card did not work. If you've been told America got humiliated out there, the evidence doesn't back it up. So the U.S. Navy, CENTCOM, won something very real. Hold that up next to the email. But what the win is and what the slogan added are two different things. The honest size of the win: Iran can no longer close the strait at will. And Iran can no longer sell its own oil. Both are true. Both are real. Both worth an American being proud of. And I am. Here's what the slogan added on top. We control it. We own it. 100% infallible. A wall of steel. That's the part where the water doesn't actually sign. Because owning a waterway means anybody can cross it safely on your say-so, whenever you want to. What we actually have out there is a strait that you have to sweep for mines, fly air cover over, escort ships through in convoys. Where a sailor got killed last week and a tanker got stolen, that's not something you own. That's a fight you're still in the middle of. And I'm not the one saying so. Dennis Sotrinowicz, I think is how you pronounce his name. He works at the Institute for National Security Studies in Israel. They're total hawks. Trust me, they're total hawks. And they're not friends of Iran, right? His verdict, flat, and I quote, "The United States does not control the Strait of Hormuz. Iran retains sufficient capabilities to disrupt maritime traffic." Okay. It gets back to open, close, closed, open. Now watch this, because it tells you how this game is being played. That White House email I got, stuffed with all the experts listed, 9, 10 of them, I forget how many, all saying it's working. And one of the names they quote is Raz Zimt. Raz Zimt works at the very same Israeli institute that I just quoted. Exact same building. The White House quoted the one who agreed, left out the one who says we don't control. Same institute, opposite verdict. They just kept the half they liked. I don't blame them for that. And the

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11: Hey, welcome back to Weekend with Michael Brown. Glad to have you with me. I appreciate you tuning in. 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Once you find that, hit that as a preset, and then Monday through Friday, just, boom, turn that on, 9 to noon Mountain Time, and you can stream the weekday program live. Now, why is

0: will just end up in your kitchen table. Why should you care? You're standing in your kitchen in, you know, out in wherever today. Why do you care about 10 ships and a strip of water on the far side of the planet? Two reasons, both close to home. The first, obviously, is the gas pump. And that's simple. Right now, the markets are calm. Gas is sitting around $4 a gallon. But that calm is really thin. It is one more mine or one more seized tanker, one more bad night in that strait away from just being gone. And when it goes, you're going to feel it exactly that same week at the pump, at the register, right in the middle of an election year. And everybody that's spiking the football today is going to own that price at the pump, too. The minute it moves. So I'd suggest everybody just calm down. Just sit down, shut up. There's nothing that you and I can do about it except talk about it. And everybody's kind of gone to their corners. The second reason I think is bigger. And it's actually the one that kind of worries me. It's the words. When the president stands up and says, we own it 100%, a wall of steel, infallible, he nails his own feet to the floor. Do we own it? Do we control it? Two entirely different things. Because the ocean doesn't take orders from the press release. If Iran floats one mine into that lane, if the Iranian Revolutionary Guard grabs one more tanker, the man who said, you know, who said infallible will have to answer for it. And the only thing big enough to defend a word like infallible would be more force, bigger force. That is how a slogan on a Friday night email can turn into somebody's kid on a destroyer in the middle of the Persian Gulf. The word comes first. The bill could come later. And so I really want you to listen closely when you hear the news stories, because I think I can make a really strong case for the Strait of Hormuz is open. Now, yes, because we're there, and even the insurance carriers say it's open. At a cost. So, your car insurance is available. I know you've had two DUIs and you've got 14,000 speeding tickets and you went blazing through a school zone. Yeah, you can still get insurance somewhere, but it's going to cost you 2 years' annual salary. We got the same thing going on here. I read that email last night and my first reaction, my gut level reaction was, I really wanted it to be entirely true, all parts of it. Open, closed, you know, open control, everything. I want our Navy to win. Real Americans went into mined water and cleaned it out. And the commander of CENTCOM is telling me that. I really do not believe the commander of CENTCOM is going to go and put something up on their Facebook page and have it full of lies. When your team does something brave and really hard, every instinct you've got says, take that win. Read the good news out loud. Go home happy about it. That instinct is exactly the moment that we should also stop and go back and check. Because the people that wrote those emails that come into me, I've worked with them before. I've been right there in that White House comms office, and they want to tell you what they want you to think. I'm asking you, take it at face value. Yes, the way it's worded. You know, as a lawyer or an English teacher, I could take the sentences in that email that I got last night, I could diagram them, or I could rip them apart as a lawyer and say, yes, I can find truth in that. So I went and I looked at the ships, and I asked the men who insure the ships. And they actually told me the truer story than either the government than either government would, either the Iranian government or the American government. Americans won something very real out there. We really did. And the slogan that we built on top of it is actually the problem. It's bigger than what we won. So I just ask you, believe the ships. Believe the insurance man before you believe the podium. Not our podium, not Tehran's podium. The water keeps its own honest books. And this week the books say, mines are cleared, real win. Iran's oil, choke. That's a real win. The Strait open, safe, and ours 100%? Yes, for $15 million a trip to insure, and they got a man killed last Tuesday. That one, the ships will not sign. Now, keep that in your mind. I'll be right back.
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9: Jurors get back to work Monday. I'm Carmen Roberts, Fox News. The Massachusetts jury considering whether Lindsay Clancy is criminally responsible for killing her three young children has weighed evidence for 10 hours so far.
10: The jury is not sequestered, so they are out in the community trying their best not to consume any media of this case. The lawyer for Lindsay Clancy, and the jury's first question was to review two bags of prescription pill bottles and a knife used during Clancy's attempted suicide. Clancy's defense argues that she was in a state of psychosis and that auditory hallucinations told her to kill her children and herself. The prosecution, meanwhile, argues that Clancy planned the killings.
9: Fox's Nate Foy reporting from Plymouth, Mass. In another legal case, Brian Kohlberger has filed several requests as he tries to overturn his guilty plea in the 2022 murders of three University of Idaho students. Fox's Natalie Chuck has more.
11: New motions filed by his new defense team point to statements made by Judge Stephen Hipler during the sentencing when he called Kohlberger, quote, the worst of the worst. The defense team writes, this motion does not rest upon one adverse ruling, one harsh statement, or the mere fact that the judge who presided over Brian Kohlberger's criminal case has been assigned to his post-conviction proceeding. It rests upon the extraordinary convergence of all of them. The defense is also requesting a change in venue back to Latah County where the murders actually happened. Originally, this case was moved about 6 hours south to ensure a fair jury selection, but now that it's in the hands of a judge, the defense says it's more efficient to move the case.
9: And rescue efforts continue in Nepal and Tibet after the catastrophic flash floods on Wednesday, with at least 676 people confirmed dead and nearly 3,000 still missing. 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
7: Overnight, expect partly cloudy skies with a low of 55. On Sunday, you'll see sunshine followed by increasing clouds with a thunderstorm approaching in the afternoon. These storms may result in flooding downpours and localized damaging wind gusts. The high will be 78. Sunday night, there's a chance of an evening thunderstorm in some areas, otherwise mostly cloudy with a low of 53. For Blueberry Broadcasting, I'm AccuWeather meteorologist Jason Caterina.
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Broadcasting live from Denver, Colorado, you tuned into The Weekend with Michael Brown. 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Keyword Mike or Michael somewhere in the message, and that'll get to me. On Facebook, X, Instagram, if you want to follow me there, it's at Michael D. Brown, at Michael D. Brown. You know, when I do these stories, I always feel like I'm talking to a jury, like I'm trying to persuade people. And sometimes I am really trying to persuade. Other times I'm just trying to get you in the room. Gary Spence, the old trial lawyer from Wyoming, was probably one of the best storytellers for a lawyer that I've ever witnessed in my entire life. And so I try to emulate him to some degree.

I'd like to emulate his income, but not very good at that. So let me put a picture in your head, kind of like Gary Spence would. A woman walks into an Ohio Bureau of Motor Vehicles. They call it the BMV instead of the DMV. So this woman walks into the BMV on a Tuesday. There's really nothing dramatic about it. She just needs to renew her driver's license. So does the guy in front of her. Same as the kid behind her that's staring at his phone. She's got her keys in one hand and a fold of paper in the other. Because she's done this, you know, a dozen times before, she knows the drill. She is a U.S. citizen. She actually became one the hard way, years ago, decades ago. She stood in a room with a flag. She had taken the test, passed it, passed the background check. She'd gone through all of the crap that at the time Immigration and Naturalization Services required her to do, and she did it. And she raised her right hand and she took that oath. I have stood in that same room, not the BMV, but where she became a citizen. When I was the undersecretary, it was always one of my great honors to have the White House call and say, hey, we're having a naturalization ceremony in San Diego, or there's one in Phoenix, or there's one in Minneapolis. We want you to go to it. And so I would go on behalf of the administration, and I always, there's one in particular I remember. I remember this one gentleman, no clue what country he came from. I tried to get down and meet him before, as the ceremony ended, but never did. He was standing there. Now, you got to remember, this is 20 years ago, 20 plus years ago, probably. He was standing there with a camcorder. Remember those big, heavy camcorders? He was standing there, holding it with his left hand out in front of him as he held his right hand up to take the oath to become a U.S. citizen. And I wish we didn't have, you know, at that time, I didn't have an iPhone, but I wish I'd had a camera. Wish I'd captured that moment, because it showed those are the kind of people that you want to be American citizens, because they're very proud to be American citizens. Here's a guy holding a heavy camcorder. Maybe he had family in the back of the room. I don't know, but they couldn't come up front. And there he is holding that camcorder because he wanted history. He wanted his family to see he had become a U.S. citizen. I always think about that guy when I think about this woman at the BMV in Ohio. Or you know what? Maybe she was born here. She got married. She took her husband's name, and the birth certificate that she has in that folder still says the name that she has not used since she got married back when she was 23 years old. Now she walks up to the counter. She's going to renew the driver's license. And then, because Ohio lets you do it right there, she gets to update her voter registration the way that she has every few years of her adult life. This time, the clerk asked her for something she does not have, a citizenship document in a form that the state of Ohio will accept that isn't sitting in that folder she brought in. So she stands there, the lines building behind her, and a citizen of the United States gets told very politely that you cannot finish registering to vote today. Now, let me tell you what a federal judge just did about that this past week. Because it isn't what you would guess. And the real fight underneath the decision is a lot bigger than that woman standing at the counter who all she wants to do is renew her registration, her driver's license, and she wants to renew her voting registration. Now, nobody's trying to stop that woman from voting. Let's make that quite clear. She's a U.S. citizen. She has every right to vote, and she's going to end up voting. I want to say that as clearly as I can, because the entire argument will fall apart the second you forget that. She gets to vote. This is not a fight about whether she votes. It's a fight about whether Ohio gets to confirm that she indeed is a U.S. citizen before it puts her on the voting rolls. That's it. That's the sum of the entire thing. That's the entire ballgame right there. Keep the two questions separate in your little brain, please, because the lawyers are about to smash them together, and the minute they do, you won't be able to see the thing clearly anymore. So let me tell you what the judge did. August 25, 4 days ago, federal judge in Cleveland, Solomon Oliver Jr., he blocks the rule in Ohio, the rule that says
show us a citizenship document when you register at the BMV. He gives two reasons for his decision. And I want you to hear them because, well, on their face, they're not crazy reasons. Reason number one, he says a signature is not enough. That when you register, you sign a statement under penalty of perjury that you are a citizen. The judge says that signed statement is the only thing the law asks for, that you are admitting that or you are telling the state that you are a citizen, and if you're lying about that, you are committing perjury because you sign it under penalty of perjury. The judge says that signed statement is all the law requires, and that demanding a document on top of that, in his words, more than the minimum that's necessary. There's a second reason the judge uses. He says Ohio was cheating on the front end. Ohio was only offering registration to the people who had successfully gotten a driver's license. Now, federal law says, you offer it to everybody who walks up to that counter, license or no license. Now, this is a preliminary ruling. Ohio Secretary of State Frank LaRose says he strongly disagrees, and he's going to appeal the ruling. That's fine. But here comes the part where I want you to be, I got to be completely honest, because I'd rather tell you the hard part than let somebody else tell you after this program, well, here's what Michael Brown didn't tell you. Let's go read the statute. Let's just read the statute. It's called the National Voter Registration Act. Motor Voter. What? It's been the shorthand for it. This has been on the books since 1993. And it does not say Ohio may offer registration at the BMV. It says Ohio shall offer registration at the BMV. The driver's license application, that itself shall serve as the voter registration application. That's the command under the statute. It's not a suggestion. That's the law. And it gets harder for the documents argument, not easier. Because in that same law, Congress did not leave the citizenship question just hanging. Congress actually answered it. The law says the form has to state every eligibility requirement, citizenship included, and it has to carry the signature of the applicant, and it has to be under penalty of perjury. So when that judge says the signature is the standard and the document is extra, he's not inventing that or coming up with it out of thin air. He's not being an activist judge. He's reading Congress's own words back to the state of Ohio. Now, Congress picked the signature back in 1993. So I will not sit here, and tell you the statute plainly says the thing I wish it said. It does not. On the plain words, that judge has a leg to stand on, and we need to admit that. But the statute is where this starts. It is not where this story ends. Because I think the real question is not what Congress wrote in 1993. The real question is what the Constitution lets Congress write in the first place. Now I think we're getting somewhere. I'll be right back.

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23: 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And then Monday through Friday, when you're sitting around looking for some really good entertainment, turn on that station. 9 to noon Mountain Time, 850 AM, 94.1 FM on KOA. We're talking about Ohio's motor voter law, the congressional motor voter law. and this judge's ruling from this past week. And the judge said, all you have to do to register to vote in Ohio is you just need to sign the document under penalty of perjury. You don't have to bring anything else. Ohio wanted some other things. And I pointed out that the statute that Congress passed in 1993 is where the real problem starts. Because the question is, what does the Constitution let Congress write to begin with? And the Constitution splits this job in two separate jobs. And once you see that split, I think you'll understand what I'm talking about. Deciding who is qualified to vote, that belongs to the states. Deciding who is qualified, that's always been the case. The states set the qualifications, mostly citizenship, but also things like your age and whether or not you actually live where you say you live. Do you actually live in that state? Do you live in that right county? Do you live in that right precinct? Nobody in this entire case is arguing that a non-citizen gets to vote in a federal election. That is not in dispute anywhere in this story. Running the machinery of the election, the times, the places, the manner, Congress can reach into that. That's the election clause of the Constitution under Article 1, Section 4. Now, I'm not going to hand you my opinion about where that line is. I'll hand you Justice Scalia's argument. In 2013, in a case coming out of Arizona, Scalia wrote for the court that the election clause lets Congress regulate how federal elections are held, but not who can vote in them. And then he wrote the line that I want you to really concentrate on. Who may vote, he said, is in the hands of the states. So hold Ohio's rule up against that line. A rule that says the state may take your word for your citizenship and may never once look at a piece of paper to confirm it. Is that a rule about how the election is run? Or is that a rule about how sure the state is allowed to be about the one qualification the Constitution puts in the state's hand? Because if the state can be forced to register every person who signs the form but can never check the paper behind the signature, then the state doesn't really own that qualification anymore, does it? D.C. does. Congress does. Congress took the manner power that it has. It reached across that line and used it to hollow out the qualification power that I don't think it has. And here's the piece the other side never brings up. The Supreme Court in that same Arizona case left that door open on purpose. It held, Arizona, go ask the Federal Commission to put proof of citizenship on the form. And if they tell you no, then you need to take them to court. And it warned that if you read this law so a state has no way at all to enforce its own citizenship rule, now you've got yourself a serious constitutional problem. So guess what? That door is still open. And I believe that Ohio, just like the Secretary of State wants to do, can walk right through it. So the people who brought this lawsuit is the Elias Law Group, and a couple of voting outfits, Red Wine and Blue, and the Ohio Alliance of Retired Americans. Their argument goes like this. The signature alone does the job, because lying on it is now going to be a federal crime, and almost nobody is dumb enough to commit a felony to just go cast a single vote. Non-citizens voting is rare, close to a rounding error. Take that or leave it. And a document requirement doesn't stop fraud. It stops citizens. And they point to a University of Maryland study that says that more than 21 million eligible Americans don't have quick access to their citizenship papers. And they point to exactly that woman that I told you about standing in that line with no documentation, the one whose married name doesn't match the birth certificate. That's their argument. But here's where it comes apart. Think about the papers. Every other qualification in your life gets checked with a document, not a promise, that you are saying it's true under penalty of perjury. You show a document to get on an airplane, same to buy a gun, same to start a new job, and prove you're even allowed to work in the country. We decided a long time ago that for the things that matter, we verify. The vote is now the one thing in American life where we're told, oh, just sign it, that's enough. I'm telling you, that's a preference, and a really weird preference. Here's the really rare part. The number of non-citizens who actually vote was never the real question. I don't care what that number is. I mean, I do, but not for terms of this story. Whether Ohio is allowed to guard the qualification that the Constitution handed to Ohio, to the states, that's the question. We lock the bank vault against the robbery that hardly ever comes. We count a close race twice when nobody thinks it was stolen. Rare has never been the reason to stop checking. That's the rare part. Here's the hard part. The 21 million and that woman at the counter is real life, so I can't wave it off. But here what it really is. It's a design problem. It's not a reason to forbid the state from checking anybody. We already know how to solve her problem because we already solved it once. It's called what? You have to have it now to get on an airplane. Real ID. When your name doesn't match your birth certificate because you got married, you bring the marriage certificate, the paper trail connects up, and you're done. That's how a state that's paying attention would simply do it. And that is exactly the thing this judge did not order. He didn't tell Ohio to go fix the burden, go build the accommodation, make it work for the married woman and the naturalized citizen. He didn't fix her problem. He used it. He used the burden on one honest citizen as the reason to keep Ohio from checking any citizen at all. That doesn't protect her. It used her. And I have to say this next part about my own side. And I'll tell you why coming up next. Weekend with Michael Brown. Text lines open 33103. Keyword Michael. 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
6: Fox News, I'm Carmen Roberts. Rescue crews are rushing to find survivors in Nepal and Tibet after Wednesday's catastrophic flash floods.
7: Search and rescue operations were temporarily suspended because of rain and heavy fog. Authorities are also monitoring two lakes upstream formed by the disaster, one of which was overflowing at times.
6: And that is Fox's Stephanie Bennett reporting from London. At least 676 people confirmed dead, nearly 3,000 missing, including 90 Americans. The Trump administration keeps up economic pressure on Iran as G20 economic leaders meet in North Carolina.
8: The challenge now for Treasury Secretary Scott Bessent as he heads to the summit in Asheville, North Carolina, is to get the rest of the world's big economies on board with that sanctions program. And the biggest target there is obviously China.
6: America's listening to Fox News.
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Hey, welcome back to the Weekend with Michael Brown. Glad to have you with me. Appreciate you tuning in. We're talking about Ohio motor voter law. Judge struck down that Ohio is requiring some documentation about citizenship. And the Secretary of State in Ohio says they're going to contest the decision. And I agree. But I don't really have clean hands here. The election integrity group, my group, because I'm a part of that group that believes in election integrity, and we ought to do everything we can to ensure election integrity, because when you start to lose your belief in the legitimacy of elections, like I think we are in this country, whether it's justified or not is irrelevant. Hear me clearly. I don't think it matters one twit whether or not there is election fraud. Now, I believe there is, but to the extent that there is, I don't know. But I'm opposed to any fraud. But whatever fraud there is, if that creates doubts in people's minds as a whole, such that we begin to question the integrity of almost every election, including down to dog catcher, then we ought to fix that. Because once you lose the legitimacy of your own elections, then you pretty much lose the republic. So when I say I'm part of the election integrity crowd, yes, I am. But we have spent years overselling the fraud numbers. Big, confident claims, round numbers. And then somebody asks for the receipts and we can't do it. Or we do and the receipts are like, okay, yeah, we found some fraud. And we know we do. Probably what? A dozen times a year, we hear about someone being charged and convicted for illegally voting in an election. So we know it exists. We just don't think, or at least I don't think, or we cannot prove that the fraud is so widespread that it would overturn any given election. Every single time we make the fraud argument, we hand the other side an easy win. We make it look like anybody that wants to check a birth certificate must be chasing some sort of conspiracy. That costs us. Because now an honest state that just wants to do an honest thing, look at a document before it registers a voter, gets treated like it's out there hunting to burn down a bunch of witches. Now, if we want to keep the power to verify, we're going to have to earn that back. Quit crying wolf about the size of the problem. Defend the principle standing on its own two feet. The principle never needed the exaggeration in the first place.

the score. Let me give you the score the same way I'd want it handed to me. Since that 2013 Arizona case, the states have almost mostly lost this fight. Arizona tried to force proof of citizenship onto the federal form, and they lost. Kansas tried and lost. The Supreme Court looked at it and passed. Said, no, we're not going to, it's not germane yet. So when I tell you Ohio has a real constitutional argument, understand exactly what I'm telling you. It's an argument for where the law ought to go on a question the Supreme Court itself said is still open. I'm not going to promise you Ohio wins this on appeal. It might not. The principle does not get any less true because the scoreboard's been running the other direction. A state, any state, all states, are supposed to be able to confirm the one qualification the Constitution put in the hands of the states, citizenship. And a federal judge just told you, the state of Ohio, that it can't. There's the fight. Not whether that woman votes. She'll vote. The fight is whether the state that we charge with guarding the ballot is still allowed to guard the ballot. Now, Ohio's not alone in this. South Dakota, Utah, Wyoming, they all lined up the same kind of rule for the 2026 midterms. Arizona's been living that for years. So this ruling out of Cleveland is going to echo a lot further than just Cleveland. We've got to recognize that sometimes what we tend to do is, and I'm guilty of it times too, of overselling a legitimate problem. When we simplify it, I used to grade bar exams for young whippersnappers that wanted to become lawyers. And so as part of that, we would the bar examiners would have a class in which we would explain to them our philosophy of how to answer bar questions. Because you had two kinds of bar questions. You had the multiple choice questions, which, you know, go figure it out yourself. But then we'd have the essay part. And I would always explain to the students that whatever question I ask, whether it's about criminal law, civil law, it's about ethics, whatever it might be about, that when you answer the question, the more you simplify it, the more I understand that you understand what it's about. But when you try to complicate it by adding about a bazillion different little tangents, which I know sometimes I tend to do, but when you simplify it down to one simple thing, here, do the states have the authority under the Constitution to ask for proof of citizenship before you can vote in an election? And I believe the Constitution says yes. That is the one thing that states can do. What we tend to do as conservatives, is we tend to overblow everything. We blow it up way too much. And I think that complicates it, and sometimes that means we lose the battle before we even start it. Now, let's do this. Let me take a break early. Then when we get back, I want to move on to one more thing I'd like to get in before we end for the day. Hang tight, or not end for the day, but end for the hour. I'll be right back.

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There is a new law in California. Governor Newsom signed it the last weekend, August 22nd. On a Saturday, by the way, it was a week ago today. That's the day you sign things that you don't really want to hold a press conference about. The law has an official number, Assembly Bill 2624. Nobody uses it. Everybody calls it instead the Stop Nick Shirley Act. And the really weird part is that the author, an assembly member from Oakland by the name of Mia Bonta, says it has nothing to do with Nick Shirley. That's exactly what the governor's office says, too. In fact, the governor's office says, and I quote, "This law has nothing to do with Nick Shirley," close quote. So they named a law after a man that they swear that the law has nothing to do with that. Typical California, right? Think about that. Well, wait a minute. Maybe you don't know who Nick Shirley is. Nick Shirley's a guy in his, I think it is his mid-20s. He's got a camera and a YouTube channel. He's the kind of independent creator that will show up on a sidewalk and ask the really tough questions that the professional journalists have stopped asking. In the last year, he pointed that camera at immigrant-run daycare centers. He went to Minnesota and, you know, knocked on the door of so-called daycare centers that were there to help immigrant families that were getting, you know, millions and millions of federal tax dollars to say, in fact, I think one video I remember, he knocked on the door, somebody kind of cranked it open a little bit.

Sacramento. He had the cameras rolling. He was asking people about the law named after him, the Nick Shirley Act. Or technically, it's not even the Nick Shirley Act. It's the Stop Nick Shirley Act. So a staffer walked up. A guy named Terry Shands. He's the chief of staff to Democrat Assembly member Tina McKinnor. And on camera, the chief of staff delivered a crude personal taunt about Nick Shirley's anatomy. That was the response from inside the state capitol building in Sacramento. Go out and make fun of someone's genitals. Wow. Now, half of this bill, AB 2624, is somewhat defensible. So let me defend it just to get it out of the way. For about 30 years, California has run a program called Safe at Home. If you're a domestic violence or a stalking victim that you're hiding from the person who has harmed you, hurt you, the state says you can keep your home address out of the public record. You can use a Secretary of State substitute address instead. Nobody has ever seriously thought about that. But my local audience, I always remind you, you really need to pay attention to what comes after the but. But AB 2624 adds, quote, immigration support service providers to that list. So if you help immigrants, notice I didn't say legal or illegal, I just said immigrants. If you help immigrants for a living and someone is threatening to show up at your home, you can shield your address. All right. I don't think that any nonprofit caseworker deserves, you know, a stalker. Now, if that was the whole bill, that'd be the end of the story. This hour would be over with. But there's a second half. New government code, sections 6218.19 and 6218.20, make it both a civil wrong and a crime. Up to a year in the county jail and up to a $10,000 fine. Felony territory if any sort of injury results, to knowingly post one of these workers' personal information or image online with intent to incite imminent great bodily harm, or so someone will imminently use that information to commit a crime involving violence. Now, if you read that very narrowly, that's a doxing statute. A doxing to get someone hurt is not journalism. So here's the defender's best line, and it's not necessarily stupid. The bar is intent to cause violence, not intent to report. So filming a daycare and asking questions doesn't even come close. Then comes the part that they don't like to talk about, that they don't say out loud at all. And before I tell you that part, let's just stop for a moment and consider whatever that part may be. I'm just going to hold it in abeyance for a moment. Because I want you to think just about what these assembly creatures, I call them the cabal, I call them the Politburo in Colorado, because they're a bunch of communists that want to control every aspect of your life. Why does California pass a bill aimed at one individual, because it's clearly based on everything that I've read about it, this bill was aimed at Nick Shirley. They don't like him pointing out fraud going on in their state. A state that wants to claim that they're one of the largest economies in the entire world, that if you put California as a country, you'd be one of the, you know, in the top 10 countries in terms of its economy. And, you put California in a list of states where there's a bunch of fraud, they make the probably make the top 10. Why do they not want people to know about what's going on? Oh, because California's run by Democrats too. So here's the tell. In a phrase, a journalist frozen in 1974. You see, this law exempts journalists. So to decide who counts as journalists, the law points to the definition that California already has on their books. The Shield Law, Evidence Code, Section 1070. That definition lists

0: newspapers, magazines, periodicals, press associations, wire services, radio, and television. And that's it. It was last meaningfully amended in 1974. 1974, 52 years ago. It was written before the internet existed, and it says nothing, not one single word about independent online creators, YouTubers, or the guy with the camera on a sidewalk, or for that matter, freelance journalists. Let's go back to the definition again. Newspapers, magazines, periodicals, press associations, wire services, radio, and television. Where is a freelance journalist in that? Where's a freelancer anything in that? No. It's an old, out-of-date definition that they conveniently used here on purpose. So when they tell you the press is protected, I want you to ask a follow-up question. Which press? Which media? The press that existed in 1974, or the press that, you know, actually shows up now? Because I think that gap is the entire ballgame. The people most likely to point a camera at a taxpayer-funded NGO and who will then ask an uncomfortable question, do you think that's somebody from NBC, CBS, or ABC? Do you think it's anybody from MS Now? Or CNN, or maybe even Fox News, or the Washington Post, or the LA Times, or the Denver Post, or the Wall Street Journal? The answer generally is no until. Oh, it's no until the so-called independent freelance journalists show up and point the camera at a story, and then the cabal is compelled to cover it because what they report as freelancers goes viral. And suddenly we all see it. We all know it. And we all hear it. And now, oh, the so-called journalists under the 1974 definition will then show up and tell you about the story. They're lazy, good for nothing, sit around, and just wait for somebody else to do the work for them. That's the state of journalism in 2026, in my humble opinion. So, a statute can protect journalists in name and still leave the working reporters of 2026 outside the protection of that statute. So why is this a transparency story? Because it's certainly not an immigration story. Here's what really bothers me and has absolutely nothing to do with immigration. You know, I spent enough time inside the government at the highest levels, inside the president's cabinet and sub-cabinet, that badly wanted to control the story. They wanted to control everything. You might remember how that went for me personally. So discount for my bias. But I know the instinct when I see it, and I'm seeing it. It never shows up wearing a sign that says censorship. It always arrives wearing a sign that says protection. We're protecting the workers. We're protecting the vulnerable. We're protecting you, the consumer of the news. You think they really are? Now, the threats against immigration workers are real. I won't say otherwise. But a government confident that its people are doing nothing wrong doesn't usually need to make photographing them an act that's subject to jail and a $10,000 fine. If you're proud of your work, you invite the camera in. When you criminalize the camera, that's when you're telling me something. And California told me something. Don't look here. Look elsewhere. Hang tight. I'll be right back.
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6: U.S. asking allies for help. I'm Roger Stern, Fox News. The Trump administration is increasing the economic pressure on Iran and asking G20 countries to join in. Here's Fox's Jonathan Hunt in Tel Aviv.
7: In the few videos we are seeing out of Tehran, the supply of normal goods is diminishing, but the economy is not yet completely broken. And that is the aim now with Operation Economic Outcast, to crush Iran's economy, in the words of Treasury Secretary Scott Bessent. He travels to Asheville, North Carolina for the G20 summit. There he will be trying to persuade those G20 nations to join the U.S. sanctions program. But among the ongoing trading partners for Iran are, most significantly, China, Russia, India, Turkey, Iraq, Pakistan, and Qatar. China, the most significant of those, and China has said it will not join the sanctions program.
6: Iran says it stands firm against what it called unjust sanctions and conspiracies. Iran's foreign minister accused the U.S. of using the media to influence prices for personal gain. He also says some in Israel are promoting war. Over 600 dead, thousands remain missing after this week's floods along the Nepal-China border. And today's rescue efforts are being hampered by monsoons. The International Red Cross and Red Crescent are sending aid. Matt Bodden, Red Cross manager for Nepal, told Fox News Live how bad the devastation is and how much of the country has been impacted.
8: Only now are the authorities able to get into some of these areas that have been the most impacted. We know that there are going to be many thousands of people that have been left homeless.
6: The State Department says 90 Americans are missing. The flood was caused by a glacier breaking up. 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
12: My book club president says reading is, quote, not a competition. 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I also got $365 in bonus bets just for betting $10 when I signed up for Bet365.